0: into the global economy, which could include relief from U.S. sanctions and $24 billion in frozen Iranian assets. Lama Hassan, ABC News.
1: As of today, President Trump's name no longer appears on the Kennedy Center.
2: Workers yanking the letters off the building, complying with the federal judge's ruling that the renaming was unlawful. The Justice Department filing a last-minute appeal to stop it, but the courts saying no. Today, the center's executive director filed a sworn declaration confirming Trump's name is gone from all physical signage, the website, even employee email signatures.
1: ABC's Selena Wang. Dangerous storms impacting more than 70 million Americans through tomorrow. Omaha pelted with flooding rains, high winds, and damaging hail. A church tent collapsing in Virginia. One person killed. Acting Fire and Rescue Chief Abby Johnston.
3: The folks that observed it that were on scene indicated that when the high winds came through, very quickly, the tent just catastrophically failed.
1: Heavy storms developing tonight in the Midwest, centered around Lincoln, Nebraska.
4: And then the West Coast. We're dealing with heat. We have heat advisories, excessive heat warnings, and temperatures that could break daily records. That's over into areas of Washington. So we're going to watch and wait and see, but almost the entire nation dealing with some heat.
1: That's ABC meteorologist Leslie Lopez. 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
1: A rescue on New York City's East River after a seaplane was submerged this morning. ABC's Faith Abube.
8: Authorities say two people were on board that plane, a 67-year-old pilot and his 72-year-old passenger. The plane starting its engine when it was struck by a large wave, damaging its wing. The plane then starting to sink into the East River. New York City's fire department launching what it calls a major technical response. The two people on board were rescued by an FDNY Marine boat. The suffered minor injuries.
1: Anthropic is pulling the plug on two of its most powerful artificial intelligence models.
9: The Trump administration is issuing an export control directive, which is intended to bar all foreign nationals from accessing two Anthropic models, Fable 5 and Mythos 5. In order to comply, Anthropic has to shut down access for everyone, it says, including its own foreign national employees. The models raised concerns. They could be used to identify flaws in the cybersecurity systems of governments or businesses. Anthropic instituted strict guardrails on Fable and hasn't released Mythos to the general public at all. Mike Dubusky, ABC News.
1: World Cup 2026 has arrived on the East Coast. Brazil and Morocco facing each other at MetLife Stadium. And the Knicks are in San Antonio, up 3-1. New York on the cusp of their first NBA championship in more than half a century against the San Antonio Spurs, but it's definitely not over yet. Dave Packer, ABC News.
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15: Welcome back, everybody. I'm Larry Kudlow. Hour three, the Larry Kudlow Show. It's great fun. Welcome back. We're going to talk about the stock market. By the way, let's see. You can get this show on the internet. You can live stream us on the internet. All across the country, around the world, throughout the solar system, including the Milky Way. And one plug on the TV show, fabulous Fox Business, FBN Network, 4 to 5 p.m. every day. Come join us. The name of the show is Kudlow, 4 to 5 p.m. every day. If you, for some reason you can't make it at 4, just text your favorite 9-year-old, and she will show you how to DVR the show. You'll never miss a thing. And the stock market talk is it's all about Elon Musk. It's all about Elon Musk and his SpaceX IPO, which has really caught the public imagination. I mean, it's front page news everywhere. It's overshadowed the Iran war. It's overshadowed politics. It's overshadowed everything. It's even overshadowed, at least for a day, the New York Knicks, although we're coming back tonight to watch the New York Knicks win the national NBA championship for the first time. So we're bringing in Jack Baruzian, CEO of Cetera Financial Corporation, Jim Urio, CEO of JI Financial Strategies, two old friends, two stock market veterans. So Jim Urio, you see anything like this? I mean, it's totally captured. Only Elon Musk, okay? I mean, we'll go through some numbers. So what is this? The total was, how much was it? 1.7, 1.75. Yeah. That's a trillion, right? We're a trillion.
16: We're in big numbers, yeah.
15: So the price setting was $135 a share, and it closed where? 165, something like that?
16: Right, after going up to 175. That's about right. Yeah.
15: All right. So What do you make of this? Talk to me about this, both of you.
16: There's a couple different elements to it, that, and most of them are positive, like you've set it out, is that it is capturing the imagination. But it's not just necessarily the SpaceX IPO. There is two other IPOs that are going to be hyped, not equally by any stretch, but relatively close. So when I see IPO, you said, have you ever seen anything like this before? The answer is no, I haven't. But there's some things that kind of rhymed with it back in 2001. I know that's going to drive you crazy that I said that, and I apologize. I don't think we're in for any sort of big, massive bubble pop. I think we're really in this interesting paradigm, and we're in maybe the sixth or seventh inning, which means the inflating the stock market can go up higher and higher before we're due for any sort of significant correction. I am worried about how fast this recovery's happened. I want it a little bit taken off the top in the stock market because I want valuations to be normal. But again, you cannot deny that this is amazing enthusiasm. By the way, I would never trade an IPO. I think the pricing structure of it is kind of chaotic because it's being led by some hype and some real, and I kind of like wait to that chart to settle down a little bit, but I think it's amazing.
15: What's coming out? There's others coming out.
16: Yeah, Anthropic,
15: OpenAI. Right.
16: Yeah. I want to see how big a hype there is around those, too.
15: But not as big as this, right?
16: Yeah, not as big.
15: Yeah. Jack Baruzian, what do you make? And by the way, when should people buy this thing? If you didn't get an allocation yesterday, if you're not a big institution and so forth, when should you buy it? Our reporter, Grady Trimble, Fox Business reporter, told me it's going to be in an index in 10 or 15 days. They're going to include it in an index or some index funds.
16: Yep.
17: It's one of the reasons we've seen so much volatility in the market, especially in the NASDAQ, if you think about it. Portfolio managers had to raise cash. They knew this was coming. They had to participate.

0: participate. Mm. I mean, everybody has to be part of this IPO. And you know, let's take a step back. Look, you know what? If there was ever a question about American exceptionalism,
1: yeah,
0: right, a $1 trillion IPO is it.
1: Mm-hmm.
0: It answers that question right there. So something is happening underneath the surface. It's like, it's one of the things, and one of the reasons we created Cetera is basically to measure out and become the S&P for compute. This has to do with data centers in space. This has to do with a multi-$1 trillion TAM. This is an amazing thing we're going through right now. I think, you know, we're all a little older, and you know, we know that history takes place very slowly and sometimes very quickly if we don't pay attention. We're living through an industrial revolution type era. I firmly believe that. And yesterday's IPO is just the tip of the iceberg. It's almost like a warning signal. You know, Jesse Livermore wrote that in Reminiscences of a Stock Operator. You know, market always gives you warning signals. That's the warning signal to the upside. And there's more to the story. Look, the president touched on it the other day when he talked about inflation. He said, I love these inflation numbers. And everybody got all upset. He goes, because, and they didn't listen to what he said, because I know what's on the other side. He's looking at the numbers. He sees corn and wheat down near 5-year lows.
1: Yeah.
0: He sees what's going on.
1: Gold and silver. Gold and silver. Look what they're crashing.
0: In a couple of months, Larry, we will not be talking about whether the Fed is going to be raising rates. It's going to be disinflationary pressure that gives Warsh the hand to lower rates. And that's exactly what the president saw.
1: And they're sneaking boats through the Strait of Hormuz and putting more oil on the market. That's a, one part of the story this week was terrific stuff. Almost half of the 20% oil loss has already snuck through the Strait of Hormuz. Oil prices are coming down. Gold prices are coming down. Silver prices. You're right about farming. Farming. The only one that's been holding up is copper. Dr. Copper. Because the economy's so strong. And it probably has something to do with the AI revolution and data centers. Don't you need copper for that stuff?
0: Well, absolutely. Yeah. Every bit of that copper trade. Yeah, and Jimmy probably knows because he's in that. But just one last thing I want to say, only because you mentioned that. This is the president, by the way, that's going to go down in history that broke OPEC's back.
1: Mm-hmm. Yes.
0: And I think that we're seeing it happen. It's disintegrating. And I think the last news that came out that and what the president did through the strait in the middle of the night.
1: He's going to break Iran. He's going to break Iran's back one way or another. Whether there's a deal or not.
0: Iran is already broken, but the illegal cartel that's been part of my life my entire time, ever since 73, is now gone.
1: Jim Urio, Starlink, SpaceX, and AI, XAI, those are the three companies that were bundled in together. Look, Starlink's already making money, right? That one's doing very well and will only do better. Now, he's got to figure out how to monetize AI, right? SpaceX, I don't know how you monetize that. Maybe if you have a thought, but he's got to figure out how to monetize the AI portion.
2: We gave Amazon how many years before they figured it out?
1: So we gave
2: them a long, long leash to try to figure out how to monetize it. I also, by the way, I'm long Tesla. Part of the reason is because I think eventually that all kind of gets folded in together.
1: Yeah.
2: But you guys mentioned copper. That was supposed to be my trades of what charts look the best. Southern Copper, Freeport MacMahon, which, by the way, that all ropes into the whole expansion thing you're talking about. Like, I like to look for something to worry about. And right now, there's a couple things, but it's mostly GDP is accelerating. Business equipment investment went up 17.2%. Mm-hmm. Data center spending. Foreign direct investment, 50% over the last year increase. So there's a lot of really, really good things that are going on. But some of them are still being overshadowed by high oil prices, and that shows up in the sentiment numbers. And I personally think that in 8 months to 14 months, oil is going to be about $55 to $60 a barrel once everything clicks in.
1: Yeah, 100%. Absolutely 100%. I agree with all that. It's fascinating to me. This thing, though, you know, Jack, your little riff there about the exceptionalism of America, it's really part of the story. And, I mean, it's interesting, an immigrant from South Africa, a legal immigrant, I might add, but an immigrant from South Africa comes to America and does all this stuff. People are negative about it every step of the way until he proves them wrong. And he's done it once again, and he's our first accountable trillionaire. and it happened in America, and no other country can do this. Okay, no other country can do this.
0: Larry, it's the American dream. Look, yep. I'm the son of immigrants. I'm first generation here, and my late father heard you once call me a great American on TV. He cried for a week. And, you know,

0: freedom and free enterprise.
1: Can which, I add which, something to that real
0: which
1: quick?
0: We have and nobody. Yeah, go ahead, Jimmy.
1: Yeah, no, just the notion, you know, people say, I stole this from somebody, that Europe's a museum, Japan is an old folks' home, and China's a prison. Where are you going to invest? It makes me almost laugh to think of trying to start something like this in Europe, where you'd be regulated up to the eyeballs and couldn't do it. And by the way, I'm worried about that direction here in years to come. But right now, it is absolutely laughable to think that could have happened in Europe. It cannot. It can only happen here.
0: And the American soccer team won last night. How about that?
1: I didn't even know they were in it.
0: They beat Paraguay. I didn't know anything about it. I did watch it. I played soccer in prep school. I think they looked very good to me.
1: Yeah, how about my neighbors? My neighbors are bringing you Knicks victories. Jalen Brunson's from the town won over.
0: They're going to win tonight. Let's take a break, and we'll come back and look at some of the other dimensions of the stock market. Jack Baruzian, Cetera Financial Corporation. Jim Urio has got his new company, JI Financial Strategies. I'm Kudlow, and he's Elon Musk. We'll be right back.
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4: Richie Sharp, you know, the Jonathan Dillo was killed in a line of duty. 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
5: The Supreme Court has ruled in favor of the FCC's system for levying fines. Justices ruled 8-1 against Verizon and AT&T's constitutional challenge to massive fines imposed by the FCC. The nation's highest court ruling those companies are not entitled to a jury trial to contest the fines. I'm James Flippin, and this is the Worldwide News Network.
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0: on WZID. 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
4: So now we'll talk about the rest of the stock market story. We've got Jack Baruzin, CEO of Cetera Financial Corp, and Jim Urio, CEO of JI Financial Strategies. Jim Urio, what do you make of the whole story? I'm interested, by the way, in particular. Let's see, the 10-year note fell 5 basis points last week, 4.48. I don't see this big rise in interest rates that people are talking about. I know the inflation numbers, the top line looked bad, but actually under the hood didn't look that bad. But I'm looking at these commodities we were talking about before, with farm commodities and precious metals commodities and energy commodities all coming down. I mean, are you worried about interest rates?
5: A little bit. The chart on the 10-year still looks to me like 4.8 is going to be within reach. And I think that that's a commentary on the fact that we're still spending too much money. We haven't figured that part out yet, which, by the way, I think we're on a path to figure that out. I think the only way that it all works is if we increase economic activity and try to grow our way out of the debt. I think we're on track for doing that, but I am saying that I think the market is still worried that we're spending a little bit like drunken sailors. Now, beyond that, you know, the chart on the Russell looks better to me than the chart on the NASDAQ and the S&P, which to me, that's a very good thing, because that to me is a reflection of our domestic story and the domestic economy. But now I am, the pitfall I still think could possibly be out there, but I don't think it's going to happen, is if the Fed hikes to address this inflation that's already beginning to go away and couldn't help open the straits anyway, it's using the wrong tool for this. So I don't want them to make the same mistake the ECB is making, and I don't think they will, but we have to acknowledge that is a flaw in the whole beautiful picture we're painting.
4: Well, some of these Fed guys think they can print oil.
5: Yeah, I think they think
4: not just
5: true.
4: Money.
5: They can raise rates to $1 million and that doesn't open the straits.
4: You're right. They should open up a foreign policy. Jack Baruzin, actually, Jim is right. We do, government spending is too high, but I'm not sure that links into interest rates. But the market, I mean, what's your outlook on the stock market?
6: I think that Jimmy hit it right on the head when he talked about the Russell. Look at this Russell. For the last 52 weeks, it's up 40%. 40% in a market indicator. That is an indicator. That tells you something. The Russell, for me, is always a precursor. It's almost like the S&P 500 supply chain. So when we start to see the Russell do well, that tells you that the health of America, the health of corporate America is very, very strong. So for me, I think that's telling us that we need to be invested, that we could see some open field running, and the easy money might be ahead of us in the market. It's fighting right now through all of the rebalancing with the big space and a couple of these big IPOs, and of course these headlines that are driving the market. You get these out of the way, watch out. I mean, we could see 500 to 700 points in the S&P within a matter of a month or two. I mean, that quickly.
4: You know, I got one for you, Speak. Dow Transports are up 51.5% over the last year. 30% year to date. Dow Trans. Now, I don't know, this is Dow theory, but that's an amazing number.
6: But you're old school, Larry. You watched the old things like we used to do.
4: Yeah.
6: I mean, I watched those same things, and you're spot on. That tells you how healthy the market really is.
4: I mean, that's a big number. I don't see any let up in earnings. Profits are the mother's milk of stocks, and I don't see any let up, Jim Urio.
5: No, but we have to admit that the Dow Jones the transportation index is not as valuable as it once was. We are a service to the technology driven economy.
4: What's in there? What's in there? I don't even know.
5: I think airlines,
4: trucks.
5: Trucks. And that's all good stuff.
4: Trucks are very important. They tell you a lot about the economy.
5: Yeah, no doubt about it. But I think that the technology part of this is still the story. And the funny part is that back 2 months ago, in the beginning of April, we thought that the labor market was deteriorating rapidly, somewhat due to AI, and we thought that inflation was going to be persistent for oil. The first part of that has gone away. The jobs numbers have been borderline excellent, and even if you don't fully believe the BLS numbers, most people believe them 75 to 80%. They're never directionally that different than what the headline number is. So things look to be going pretty good.
4: The U.S. dollar is strong, holding very nicely. The index is just around 100, holding nicely as these other commodities weaken. I don't see an interest rate threat, but it's all about profits. I mean, earnings are very strong. Look, I think the economy is much stronger. To go back to Jack's riff at the top of the half hour, the economy, people don't want to admit it, or the Democrats want to badmouth it. But the reality is the numbers tell the story. And incidentally, it's business-led. That's the healthiest thing. It's business and profits and productivity-led. That's unbelievable.
5: You have to hope the story gets out there, though, just because they will tell the story about higher gas prices, and they will tell the story about the world's first trillionaire and how unfair that is. They'll forget the story about the 4,000 millionaires newly minted by the SpaceX thing, and that in a year, oil, now that we control more of the world's oil, it's going to be much, much lower. We have to tell a better story.
4: I think it's cool to be a trillionaire. I think it's very cool.
6: You know what? It gives people something to look forward to and a goal to attain.
4: We have to find the second and a third trillionaire. And then we have to find, and by the way, 20 trillionaires make for a whole lot of millionaires. I got to get out of here. Jack Peruzian, thank you. Jim Urio, thank you. We're going to do some money in politics on the other side, folks, with Liz Peek and Steve Moore. I'm Kudlow. Please stick around.
7: And then one day, a magic day he passed.
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7: And I want to continue the discussion of Elon Musk, the trillionaire. But from the standpoint of wealth creation, of all the people that work for him, and how these IPOs and our free enterprise system works, because the millionaires and billionaires and now the one trillionaire create a lot of wealth, which in turn creates even more wealth, which in turn creates even more wealth, even while Democrats want to tax wealth and tax millionaires. We're going to talk to Liz Peek, Fox News contributor, and Steve Moore, Unleash Prosperity Hotline, and WABC radio host of More Money, which pops up right after this show on most of these same radio stations. Welcome to both of you. Now, just to humor me, listen to this. This is a New York Sun article, was put out yesterday. Musk is a trillionaire, and SpaceX IPO is creating thousands of millionaires. Okay. So, let's see. Employees have accrued shares in the company over the past 24 years. All right, it's about 22,000 SpaceX employees. And this IPO, hang on to your hats, this IPO has created 4,000 millionaires, okay? 4,000 millionaires. Now, wait, it gets better. And 400 employees who joined the company before the successful rocket launch in 2008, 400 employees made more than $100 million on Friday, yesterday, with the IPO, okay? Now, hang on a second. Just listen. This is the guy's name. The author is Luke Funk. I don't know Mr. Funk, but he wrote a great article. SpaceX has around 22,000 employees.

0: employees, they gave stock options to a variety of hourly employees, including factory workers, machinists, and technicians. Now, listen to this. A former contract welder, Juan Hernandez, was eventually offered a full-time job earning $28 an hour. $28 an hour. He was given equity, invested after 5 years. He used part of his paycheck to buy properties around Texas, but kept the rest. Those shares are now worth $880,000. He's a $28 an hour welder, and he's now worth $880,000. Okay? So this is how our, this is how capitalism works. This is how wealth creation works. Now, I'll go to you, Steve Moore, first, but this is a wonderful, now, Elon Musk, this whole thing has captured the imagination. It's on the front pages of all the news. Everybody's talking about this thing. The first trillionaire, an immigrant, illegal immigrant from South Africa, Elon Musk. Okay. I'm sure the left is going to come out against this. They hate Elon Musk, et cetera, et cetera. The blue states politicians want to tax millionaires in all these election issues. But look how this creates wealth for all these other people. All right. You don't have to have five advanced degrees. You don't have to have this and that. You've got a welder is worth close to $1 million. 4,000 millionaires were created. 400 of that group is now worth over $100 million. And this is the Microsoft story going back about 40 years, right? There are so tens of thousands of millionaires living around Seattle, Washington, because of the Microsoft success down through the years, which they now, the blue people that run that thing want to tax it. I mean, Steve Moore, this is how free enterprise works.
1: No, it's a beautiful story. It's capitalism at its very, very best. Great, great editorial today in the Wall Street Journal about this called "Who's Afraid of a Trillionaire?"
0: Yes,
1: and they point out. I thought ironically that you know if Elon Musk were Chinese. Oh my God, we're running behind the Chinese. The Chinese are taking over. And yet he is an American. And by the way, I may be one of those people who was made a millionaire because I didn't even realize this until my wife Ann told me last night. We had bought into a tech stock fund about 8 years ago.
0: Yeah.
1: And guess what's in that fund?
0: Yeah.
1: SpaceX.
0: No, me too.
1: $25,000. Our shares are probably close to $1 million.
0: Yes. Yes. I'm going to borrow.
1: I got a big smile on my face today.
0: I want to borrow from you. No, I'm in the same boat. By the way, it's another reason, Liz, it's another reason why you should buy and hold.
1: Yeah.
0: Okay. Stop trying to trade the market the way these geniuses do on Wall Street. How about buying and holding the indexes?
2: Look, I think this is a moment for the entire country to celebrate. Number one,
0: yes.
2: Elon Musk, as the Wall Street Journal pointed out, has made space cool again, has revived our interest in space, which, by the way, geopolitically and in many other ways, strategically, defensively is going to be really important to the United States. So thank God for Elon Musk. And thank God he's an American because he could have stayed in South Africa and South Africa could have been reaping all these tremendous rewards. I am so offended by those who are offended by this. It is a stupid thing to not celebrate Elon Musk. He has worked his butt off to get here. And he is brilliant. He is absolutely brilliant. He's a visionary. Does everything he does work out? Not the way necessarily maybe the most optimistic people would have it, but it's been unbelievable series of technological successes, things like Neuralink, Larry, which have changed people's lives and may change millions of lives down the road. I mean, he's doing incredible stuff. So I feel like, the Knicks are winning. The United States soccer team won last night.
0: I know.
2: And Elon Musk, you know, kind of setting the world on fire with hopes and dreams. And to your point, sharing the wealth. I think it's just so exciting.
0: It's just that the it's so important here to talk about how wealth is created. I mean, when people, you know, people on the left want to tax millionaires or billionaires or anything, they don't understand, AOC and others, they do not understand how the free enterprise system works. and how people who work for these companies have an opportunity. Yeah, the people at the top of the company should be paid more, but everybody benefits, okay? It's not zero sum. It's win-win. It's always win-win. So these people, all these millionaires, I mean, 440 employees are now worth $100 million. Whatever they do, so they'll go out and start companies, right? And they'll hire more and more people. And if they go public, everybody get a piece of that rock, too. That's how free enterprise works. That's how capitalism works. We shouldn't forget that. That's my point. The left who wants to tax this and confiscate the wealth must not be permitted to do, and we should put our best foot forward. You know, these numbers from this IPO and the wealth creation should be repeated by every office holder, every Republican. If the Democrats are going to hate Elon Musk, fine. Then let the GOP come in, talk about how wealth is created, how businesses are created. I'm sorry. Go ahead, Liz.
2: No, I think you're totally right. I was just going to say, the other thing is, how does it hurt them? How does it hurt anyone that Elon Musk has hit a home run here? It doesn't. I mean, to your point, yes, there's enormous benefits being spread around, but it also doesn't hurt anybody.
0: That's
2: right. So he is just creating wealth. He's creating opportunity for, you know, honestly, the New York Times, of course, has an article that's like, well, yeah, you know, there's all this inequality, and you see workers struggling, but Elon Musk being, but they, even they can't make the case, because further on, the thousands of people who have become millionaires overnight. And by the way, just
0: 4,000 millionaires. And yeah. But wait, it's 4,000 millionaires were created. Okay. Now, do you think they're angry because Elon got more money than that? I think they're very happy. I'm just going to make a guess. Look at Steve Moore. He owns a piece of an index fund, and he's bragging about it here on the radio show.
1: The only good investment I've ever made in my life. But, you know, I'll tell you a related story to this. You know, I remember one of my friends from high school who was, you know, very average student, you know, and he went out to California after we graduated from high school and college. And he went and he worked for this company I'd never heard of before called Google. Mm. And I remember I went and visited him, and he had this mansion. He said, Steve, this is the house that Google built.
0: You know, yes.
1: This has been happening throughout history. And I want to make an important point here. This assault against the wealthy and the entrepreneurial class, this has been going on in this country for with respect to the left for 150 years. Mm. You go back to when they called the Gilded Age, when we had Henry Ford and Andrew Carnegie and Rockefeller. Mm. They created this mythology of the robber barons.
0: Right. You know,
1: and basically what they're saying now is, oh, Elon Musk is the new robber baron. No, he's not. These are the people who create. I mean, the whole idea of going into space, sending these satellites into the sky, you know, there's a big debate now about data centers. Guess what? If he has enough satellites in the orbit, we're not going to need data centers. Mm. It's all going to be done.
0: By the way, I love the Gilded Age. The Gilded Age is one of my favorite periods in American history. I love the Gilded Age.
1: Your favorite president, Calvin Coolidge.
0: Yes.
1: Right?
0: Actually, it started with U.S. Grant and probably ended with Coolidge. You're exactly right. And they ran that stupid TV show, which made it look really bad. Made the Gilded Age look really bad. They ran that show, I think, for 2 years, and I just hated it. People don't understand. And by the way, analytically, wages had the most, you know, average wages for workforce had the most extraordinary increase during that period. And all of America became vastly wealthier.
1: Oh,
0: vastly wealthier. I want to raise, actually, let's take a break. I want to raise another point. The big Bob Packwood tax reform op-ed from Steve and Art Laffer, and we've been talking about it on the TV show. I want to make a few points there, too, because it's related. And then the other point is Apollo Capital, which is a big money manager. They're leaving New York, or at least they're having a second headquarters. Guess where? Texas. All right. Another Mondami casualty. We got Liz Peek. We got Steve Moore. I'm Kudlow. We'll be right back.
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3: The Prince estate is releasing 10 previously unreleased Prince songs.
4: collection called Timeless features tracks that were recorded across different periods in Prince's career, spanning from 1977 through the year of his death, 2016. The announcement comes after the release of the new single, Stone, a previously unreleased track from 1995.

0: 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I'm James Flippin, and this is the Worldwide News Network.
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11: And I know we're talking money and politics, but today we're talking wealth creation. Okay, wealth creation. Very, very important. Freedom and free enterprise, which makes America the greatest country in the world. Nobody's even close to us. And we're here with Liz Peek, Fox News contributor, and Steve Moore, Unleash Prosperity Hotline, and Steve's show, More Money, WABC, coming up right after this show on most of these same radio stations. Now, Steve, I want to come back to the Packwood story, which, as you and Art noted, and look, we lived through this era when tax rates came down. I wrote a book on the subject from JFK through Reagan. Now, let me just focus for a minute on the top rate. Mm-hmm. We're talking to Steve Forbes about this earlier in the show, Steve Forbes and John McLaughlin. Republicans

0: have stopped talking about the topped rate, and they're wrong to do so because, small businesses, unincorporated businesses, LLC, S-Corps, farms, ranches, solely owned plumbing companies, okay, electric repairmen, there's just probably 40% plus of this economy is comprised of unincorporated businesses that pay the top rate, okay? And because the top rate kicks in pretty fast. That's why, you know, we should be getting tax reform again. We should raise this issue again. It's been beaten down and forgotten. The GOP is not talking about tax cuts. Actually, the GOP is not talking about anything right now. But I'm just saying the importance of the top tax rate, Steve, has been lost, and it shouldn't be.
1: It's a great story, and as you know, and your book is so fantastic on this JFK and the Reagan Revolution, but in both of those eras, we dramatically cut tax rates. Under Reagan, when Reagan came into office, as you know, the highest income tax rate was 70%, and the corporate rate, I think, was, 50%? And after 6 years in office, thanks to people like Bob Packwood, and people forget that was Dan Rostenkowski, Democrat, who was on the House side, shepherded that bill through the House. It passed 97-3 in the Senate. Now, Larry and Liz, how many Democrats in Congress today do you think would vote for a 28% tax rate? I don't think you can probably find a single one. But here's the most amazing part of that story. And if you talk to Steve Forbes, he probably mentioned this. The tax collections almost doubled over that period.
0: Right, right. But I want, you know, what I'm yes, it's a fabulous performance story, but again, so many small businesses pay the top rate, and the Republicans used to talk a lot about this. In other words, one argument, Liz, was to drop the top rate to help small business. We don't talk about that anymore, and we should, and that would give you an excuse, by the by, to get rid of all the flotsam and jetsam loopholes that have accumulated, you know, in the last how many years, 30 years or so, since that thing was done, 35 years. I'm just saying, this is something they should not be afraid to talk about. And, you know,
2: I know. I mean, I think the Democrats have so pilloried the big, beautiful bill that Republicans are even afraid of talking about that.
0: Yeah.
2: They're afraid of talking about the tax cuts, even for working class people, the no tax on tips and things like that, which you would think that the Republicans would be out pounding the table on and saying, look what we've accomplished. And by the way, the reviews, I think, Steve, you did something on this, for what those tax benefits have meant for people are enormously good. I mean, there's nothing to be ashamed of here. And yes, tax cuts go predominantly to the wealthy because the wealthy are paying the most in taxes. Yeah. But somehow Republicans are really scared to death of talking about exactly what you're talking about. It isn't even in their vocabulary right now, Larry, to talk about the top rate. They're just not interested.
0: I know, and it gives you a chance to, you know, go back to tax reform, which is to lower the rates and broaden the base, you know, move towards a simpler flat tax system. But again, this idea, you know, it is small businesses that pay the top rate. And that's, you know, GOP is supposed to be the party of small business, you know, farmers and ranchers and independent workers. I mean, an electrician, okay? Somebody that comes in and fix your plumbing. I mean, these are very important people. They might be earning $100,000 to $150,000 a year, but they're being taxed to death, and we're not helping them. We just should go after. So you've got the Elon Musk story, which is a great story about free enterprise wealth creation. But you've got the Bob Packwood story, which is really a story about small business encouragement and incentives throughout the economy. It's just too bad because it's a key issue. Go ahead, Democrats. Go ahead. Be opposed to all the small businessmen, all the electricians in your congressional district in Providence, Rhode Island would like to see a lower tax rate. I guarantee it. And they don't talk about it.
1: Well, look at what happened. I think we mentioned this last week on your show. In California, the most liberal state in the country, there were six tax increases

0: ballot, and they all went down in flames.
1: Right.
0: The public understands that you cannot grow the economy if you're raising taxes at the same time.
1: So here's another one. Not so good, but Apollo snubs Mondami, picks Texas hotspot for second U.S. headquarters. Apollo Global Management, Mark Rowan is the CEO, has reportedly picked Austin, Texas as the city that will host its second U.S. headquarters. So listen, Apollo paid a whopping $1.276 billion in income taxes in 2025.
0: Wow.
1: Up from $106 billion the year before. And they're going to leave. Now, not the whole company, but they're going to pick a second. And they're going to do it. You know, J.P. Morgan has more people in Texas than New York. This is the trend now. And here we are, Liz. New York. What a wonderful place. And Mondami doesn't care.
2: He doesn't care because he won't be around to collect the due bills. And this is just a gradual slide.
1: Yeah.
2: Not everyone's going to leave at the same time. But unless there is a real change in Albany and a change in New York City about how to treat the people who are paying for all the benefits that these people want to spread around, it's going to just continue on, Larry. And it is a death spiral. And we've talked about this before. You get fewer people paying all those taxes, and they basically end up, what is their sole answer? Raising taxes. Look at Kathy Hochul's state budget this year, up 9%. How many American households are raising their spending 9%? And this is at a time when supposedly they're kind of being careful about spending because they know there's a problem. 9% increase. It's just astonishing. And she lied about it.
1: Last thought. Texas Stock Exchange plans to start trading this summer. All right. Thank you, Liz Peake. Thank you, Steve Morton.
2: Thank you.
1: Steve's show comes up right after this show. Most of these same radio stations. I'm Kudlow. Thanks for listening. We'll be back next weekend.
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6: From ABC News, I'm Dave Packer. Both the Trump administration and Iran appear to be in agreement that an agreement will be coming soon, possibly tomorrow. But first, there's a memorandum of understanding.
7: President Trump says his deal with Iran is scheduled to get signed, that immediately after it's signed, the Strait of Hormuz will be open to all. The president claiming his impending deal is a wall to no nuclear weapons and is the exact opposite of the deal negotiated by the Obama administration. Iran's foreign minister saying an agreement has never been closer. An Iranian government spokesman told the country's news agency there's a possibility that the memorandum of understanding could be finalized in the coming days. Lama Hassan, ABC News.
6: Now that workers on court order have removed President Trump's name from the Kennedy Center, it's uncertain if the president's promised renovations will happen.
8: Staffers of the Kennedy Center, of the National Symphony Orchestra, are basically all in limbo right now. The Washington National Opera is suing, claiming the Kennedy Center owes that company millions of dollars. So it's very much unclear what's going to happen next. But what we seem to be able to say today is that it's no longer the Trump Kennedy Center.
6: ABC News national correspondent Stephen Portnoy. The Foreign Intelligence Surveillance Act expired at midnight.
9: FISA was passed after 9/11 to help the government keep track of foreign threats. ABC News contributor and former Homeland Security official in the first Trump administration, Elizabeth Newman, explains why FISA has been controversial politically.
10: If they have a probable cause for looking at a U.S. person for some reason, they can search that database, that those reams of information, and come together and find U.S. person information. And that's usually where the controversy has been over this.
9: Democrats refused to extend the law after President Trump named a loyalist with no intelligence experience as acting director of national intelligence. Today's World Cup match in New Jersey between Brazil and Morocco ended in a 1-1 tie. You're listening to ABC News.
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9: More storms in store for much of the Midwest. ABC meteorologist Leslie Lopez tells us where to look out.
14: We're talking about severe thunderstorm watches. This is the newest development over into areas of Lincoln, Nebraska. This goes all the way through 11 o'clock tonight. But we also are watching out for this bullseye area. This is a 3 out of 5 level threat for areas closer to Kansas City, Springfield, Wichita. And then we're seeing this timing moving out towards the northeast yet again as we're heading into tomorrow. So there'll be some damaging winds, lightning, hail as a possibility.
9: President Trump's unprecedented exhibition on the White House lawn featuring mixed martial arts fighting in the arena is now less than 24 hours away.
15: Final preparations for Sunday night's big UFC fight on President Trump's 80th birthday are now underway. Testing the lights ahead of 4,000 spectators expected inside the arena on the White House South Lawn, with 120,000 more watching from the nearby ellipse. The UFC insists they're footing the bill, already topping $60 million, but it's also a marketing windfall, corporate sponsorships lining the cage.
9: ABC's Selena Wang. The Pentagon releasing another batch of UFO files, including video from last summer in the Northeast showing what an eyewitness describes as a light hovering about 25 feet off the ground over their backyard. The new videos don't include any major revelations, and there's been no definitive evidence of alien life or government cover-ups. Dave Packer, ABC News.
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20: Today is a day the Lord has made, and these are the times through which God has decided we shall live. There are different circumstances, Carmelo Anthony and the attempted beheading of a man in Belfast. In the case of Carmelo Anthony, he didn't want to leave a tent. He was being displaying youth bravado. You can't make me leave the tent. And he was in the opposing team's tent. And according to witnesses, all that happened as he got shoved. That's it. And Carmelo Anthony responded with a murder of Austin Metcalf. That's a different circumstance than what you may have seen in Belfast, where a Somalian asylum seeker, which is a purposely ironic and sarcastic phrase that people speak in the UK and other areas where they're being forced to deal with people immigrating to the country who hate their country. He was on the chest of a man, sitting on him, and apparently had gouged at least one eye out and was attempting to behead him. In the UK and other areas where they're being forced to deal with people immigrating to the country who hate their country. He was on the chest of a man, sitting on him, and apparently had gouged at least one eye out and was attempting to behead him. And finally, a citizen arrived with some kind of shovel and hit the assailant to get him off. But they're the same story. When you look at this from a perspective of people who need to explain these things away. This is a headline from TMZ about the Carmelo Anthony case. The knife Carmelo Anthony allegedly used to fatally stab Austin Metcalf at a high school track meet wasn't illegal under Texas law, detective says. No one said it was. And they want to talk about the legality of the knife? This is a headline from the Telegraph UK. Knife crime didn't begin with migrants. No one said it did. So to a lot of people in the Mockingbird media who are reacting to this, it's the same story. This is a court TV panel.
21: I mean, I'm questioning the jury. I asked them, how did you reach your verdict? How did you reach it so quickly? What happened here? It was a 4-inch knife. He used it one time. He was pushed. I'm not saying that it was right, but what are you doing? How did you get this verdict? I'd want to know. My whole identity as a defense attorney would be questioned, right? I'm questioning my identity right now, and I have nothing to do with this case. How could you come back like that? I would be enraged. I'm enraged right now. This is very upsetting. And then on top of it, compounded, this dumb judge didn't allow cameras in the courtroom.
20: How could you come back with a guilty verdict? Well, Austin Metcalf is dead, and Carmelo Anthony killed him. Carmelo Anthony was asked about 15 times to leave the opposing team's tent. Apparently, Austin Metcalf put a hand on him. Which is, technically you could say assault. But you and I all know, all of us, every human being hearing this knows, that had it been a race-reversed circumstance, and it was a white guy in the black team's opposing tent, or being confronted by a black guy, we wouldn't have this conversation. And it's the same conversation as well for the Mockingbird media, because they have to find a way to extend their inverse empathy, their upside down empathy,

0: that Satan has used, empathy is a good thing. Satan's the record keeper at using, hiding as an angel of light, and taking empathy for the wrong people. Carmelo Anthony's a young man. It's tragic that he will spend maybe 35 years in prison. That's the sentence. And Austin Metcalf will always be dead. And I hope that he knew the Lord, and that way he lives forever. But it's the same story. This is Mehdi Hasan talking about the Belfast attack.
1: As far as we know,
2: yeah,
1: this person was here legally as someone who got approved by the Conservative government at that time. He's from Sudan. I think most people would agree. People fleeing from Sudan are genuine refugees. I think pretty much whatever your politics are, we can agree that there's a genocide going on in Sudan. That doesn't excuse the horrific crime he's alleged to have committed.
0: Okay, he got to that. Of course, that doesn't excuse
1: it, obviously. But the idea that we suddenly reduce this to illegal immigration, and Elon Musk pushing this is absurd because...
0: Okay. No one is reducing this to illegal immigration. And here's where you could say, well, this story's part. They don't. The special person status is partly responsible for this. In the case of this guy who is trying to saw the head off this man from Belfast, in the UK, these gray area immigrants, and this is what I mean, the government brought them in so you could say it's quasi-legal, but it wasn't through the normal circumstances. These people didn't apply. There were no reviews of who they were. They were just shoved into the country. And then they were given special status. You can broadcast your prayers to the false god Allah through loudspeakers driving through neighborhoods at 7 a.m. in the morning. Christians will be arrested for bringing a Bible and quoting the Bible, word of God's, into on the streets if it's disturbing to Muslims, if they say that disturbs us. That's so they were given special person status. You know, Carmelo Anthony, apparently when he's arrested, was in the vehicle, the officer's vehicle, apparently having been read his rights, or this wouldn't have been entered into court. He said, "I'm not alleged. I did it. He put hands on me, and I told him not to." Special person status. Oh, and incidentally, Anthony did say, "Is he okay, Austin Metcalf?" You know, somewhere in Carmelo Anthony is a little boy who knows he did wrong. But the special person status, Carmelo Anthony's family, last I checked, had raised about $750,000 on GoFundMe. This is Court TV reporting outside the Carmelo Anthony trial after Anthony was convicted.
3: People that were supporting Austin Metcalf would just leave. To be honest, you know, the jury has come back with guilty. There is no need for Mr. Stars and Stripes to be standing there with his moronic, intimidating, stand your ground-ish, yeah.
0: The man's wearing an American flag shirt during the 250th year anniversary of America. He's a guy in his mid to late 50s who isn't the least bit physically imposing. He's a golf grandpa. They have to find some way to wrap their inverse empathy around this. Now, look, I can't be empathetic to Carmelo Anthony having committed murder. I can be empathetic to having anger issues. But I can also be empathetic to parents who will never see their boy again. And in the case of Belfast, a man who may never see again. And the riots in Belfast were a long time coming. And I've been warning about this, and other people have been warning about this. You can push a people so far, and then you end up with what you're seeing, and they've been pushed. The grooming scandal of, and people really do not understand the scope of this. A member of parliament looked at the numbers and believes it.

It's this inverse upside down empathy. It's the same thing. These are the same stories to the Mockingbird media. They have to find some way to make the victim the perpetrator. Well, and then, of course, you have people saying the only good cracker is a dead cracker. But that's not going to be reported in the Mockingbird media. And Jesus weeps. And may God have mercy. And there was justice in the Carmelo Anthony case. I don't know that the people in the UK are ever going to get earthly justice. But God sees. God sees the choices we make. And every single time we decide to support this or that organization or this or that company, we're making a choice. I choose to do something banal and boring, and that's simply take a shower, wash my hands. We have soap in our studio for guests, and I use Allen soaps. Pretty simple. It's made in America, in the Midwest. The family that makes it has done this for three generations. There are no chemicals in it. And in the case of Allen's, the fragrances are invented by a young guy who's 14. He's been through 18 operations. 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And he works there every day in shipping, packaging, quality control. His name is Allen, hence Allen Soaps. 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It's to hire kids that the rest of the world would say, just give them some pharma and stick them in a box. So how do you wash your body? AllenSoaps.com/Todd's. 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
2: Independent fact-checkers have determined that this program may expose listeners to extremist views and ideas. If you feel you may have been radicalized by this program, free resources are available, including the Bible, the Declaration of Independence, the Constitution and Bill of Rights, and a junior high science book to remind you boys have penises and girls have vaginas.
3: That's an old favorite of the Todd Herman Show. And by the way, that sticks back when they let themselves play rock and roll. Let's start with the world according to Scott Pelley. Let's start with Scott leaning way back in his chair in this interview with the New York Times. And the very face, at least body language-wise, of arrogance. Let's listen to this.
4: What do you hope your departure does? What do you hope will happen now?
5: My hope is that the leadership of Paramount will say to themselves, okay, this isn't working. We have respected journalists saying that there is a thumb on the scale for one political party over another. And there's a subtle political bias that I've never seen. It's
3: okay. So he's talking to Lulu Garcia Navarro of the New York Times, which very famously in the newsroom had a discussion wherein the editors said the Russia story has failed on Trump. Let's pivot to race. And he's complaining that there's now a thumb on the scale. So that's Scott Pelley. And in a second, we'll get to the reality. Scott Pelley also talked about being a veteran.
4: He also said you were part of this gang of stupid, crooked people that don't care about your country.
5: Stupid, I can take that. Stiff, yeah, probably. Don't care about the country?
3: Here we go.
5: I've never worn the uniform, but I've been in combat for this country.
3: No, you've observed it. And I haven't. You win, but you have not been in combat. No one was going to tell you to take a hill. So, no, you have not. So the world, according to Scott Pelley, is observing battle, is being in it. And he has observed no political bias at 60 Minutes. We'll just prove that in a second. I can't let that one go. I'm drinking coffee made by a company called Bone Frog Coffee. It was started by my friend Tim Cruikshank, who's a retired Navy SEAL. 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In actual war, where he actually had to kill people and get shot at. And just in honor of Scott Pelley, at bonefrogcoffee.com/Todd, you can actually send coffee to the real warriors. It's called the deployment subscription. And Tim worked with his former colleagues at the Department of Defense to work this all out. So any of the blends, any of the roasts, send it downrange to guys who are actually in the blank, as it were. 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Subscribing, in this case, for our warriors. Every bag says God, Country, Team on it. And these guys are going to know this came from your heart. So Scott Pelley says he's never observed any political bias. This is, let me give you some context. This is the creator and former producer of 60 Minutes in the room with Steve Croft and William Jefferson Blythe Clinton III. They have stopped filming. Don Hewitt has come into the frame to stage direct William Jefferson Blythe.

0: Clinton III, Slick Willie Jefferson, Bill Clinton.
1: I think at some point, you're going to have to be as candid as you know how. And then from there on, you say, I said it on 60 Minutes. If you want to know what I think or say on this subject, just go get a tape and run it again. I've said.
0: So that's Don Hewitt, the creator, the boss man of 60 Minutes, who said about this interview, this will produce a president. Even Google News, through their AI, admits they heavily edited the interview for William Jefferson Blythe Clinton III. And you know enough about the long history of lies of the Mockingbird media to know that the world, according to Scott Pelley, is a lie. We could go straight back to the side-by-side editing of President Trump's interview where they made it seem like all he wanted to talk about was ice cream, and then taking Kamala Harris's word salad and constructing it into sentences. What I hope happens is I hope Barry Weiss takes over the rest of Paramount News.

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0: There is a method to how you use mail-in voting to steal elections. Start in the outlying areas. Anywhere that there's a pocket of conservatives or good conservative presence or Christian presence, that's what you count first. That gives you the baseline. These are the numbers we need to beat. That's exactly how they do it in Western Washington around the Seattle area. They always count Seattle last. The other reason that they count Seattle last is because that's where the votes are most elastic, and I'll explain what I mean. So you get to your baseline. This is the percentage. This is the highest kind of conservative turnout we're going to see. Now you can take your projections. We need to count to a point where we can declare a winner for the candidate of our choice. So in the case of Los Angeles, it's not Ninthia Raman, it's Karen Bass. So Ninthia is challenging from the left, but she's so far left that even in insane Los Angeles, she isn't going to win. Spencer Pratt had been in second place. So now we get to the magical math, and this is the way this works. They start counting the downtown core. They've already counted the military ballots, except you know what they did in King County? During the Chris Gregoire race. And if you don't know about this, this was an easily proven theft. The Republican Rossi won the first vote. The Republican Rossi won the second vote. Just prior to them starting the third vote, a guy remembered that he'd kept 1,500 ballots in the trunk of his car, roughly 1,500. He didn't remember on the first count. He didn't remember on the second count. But having learned that they were about 800 ballots short of a Democrat win, then he remembered. So, oh my gosh, let me go get these ballots. I forgot they're in the trunk of my car. It's impossible, of course, that someone went and placed those ballots in the trunk of his car during that time frame as they were figuring out how many votes they needed. Those votes, about 90% of them, came from people who lived at one address, except no one lives there. It's the King County Administration Building. About 90% of them broke for Chris Gregoire, the Democrat. Magically, then they stopped voting. Once they got to a win, they stopped voting. The so-called Republican Secretary of State in the separate country of Washington, Sam Reed, refused to stop the certification process, even though everybody knew it had been stolen. Everybody knew this. So Dean Logan ran that election. Here's what happened in the military ballots. So they did this count. The magic math was, oh, I forgot I've got a bunch of ballots in the trunk of my car. But what about the military ballots? Oh, we can't count those. This was during the Iraq War. I had a friend of mine who used to do talk radio, so does a successful podcast, Brian Suits. His podcast is called Dark Secret Place. Really amazing, funny, very smart dude. So Brian's ballot did not count. Want to know why? Because it arrived after the election. But it was postmarked in Iraq before the election by the military post office. These ballots are supposed to count. Why didn't they count them? Because they did not know the number of votes for Rossi. So a huge percentage of military veterans who were in combat did not get their votes counted because they couldn't afford having the free radical, that is the percentage of those ballots, come in. That was Dean Logan. Dean Logan stole that election for Chris Gregoire and the Democrats. Dean Logan got a raise to go down to California and get paid $450,000 a year to steal elections. So now let's get into the details of the magic math in California. President Trump put this on Truth Social, which of course got forwarded to Twitter. There's big cheating by the Democrats in California. Votes are all tied up, may not be in for weeks. Under investigation by the U.S. Attorney's Office in Los Angeles, why the vote counting delay? President DJT. And this was the sort of stuff that was going on social media. Gavin Newsom's press office put this out. Why do Republicans hate that Californians count every vote? Ted Cruz. Because you morons take a month to do so. In Texas, we count every vote too, and we're almost always done on election day. Same with Florida. The reason they take this time to do this is they need to go through a process of questioning some ballots and not questioning others, or getting piles of ballots together that they can scan time and time and time again. They did this 2 years ago. They were caught on video in Los Angeles scanning the same pile of ballots over and over again. Why would you do that? Because it's a pile of ballots that give Spencer Pratt a 9% loss, that give Ninthia Raman a 20% gain, and give Karen Bass a 3% loss. So you scan them again and again and again. So you double, triple, quadruple scan. Now, of course, in the case where you're using software, you don't even get to see the ballots. You record images, not even of the ballots, but the votes. So you can't even go back and track that. Which vote or which ballot numbers was this recorded for? Which of the barcodes recorded these? You don't get to know that. This is a picture of Dean Logan. And if he looks like a thief, this is the guy we just described. And he went through and talked about how the votes will be counted and released in Los Angeles County. And ABC News and all the others are covering this and saying that the president doesn't have a shred of evidence for this. The evidence lies within the magic math. So, Karen Bass, what do you think was the likelihood of her winning? Let's walk through the steps in this real quick. This comes from The Friedman Show.
1: Karen Bass has such a still a high likelihood to get reelected. Why do you think that is?
2: Well, first of all, if you look at voter ID, all the places that there's no voter ID, it seems these people win. So I don't understand why it's racist to have a voter ID when I need an ID to get a free book in the library. I need an ID to get on a plane. I need an ID if the, you know, to go to the hotel. Let me see your picture ID. IDs are not racist.
0: And this comes out of Los Angeles, so an area outside of the downtown core. The magic math. It gets more magic when you think of what's allowed as voter ID there. How about a gym membership? Did you know that? If you lack a driver's license, a license, which illegal immigrants have, you can use a gym membership card. Here's my LA Fitness card. You can vote. You know what else you can use? A bottle of pills. Has your name on it. It's a prescription. There you go. You can vote. You can also just go harvest ballots, which is one of the things, one of the reasons they turn to the downtown core. You don't need ID to send ballot harvesters out to Skid Row to purchase ballots because everybody gets a mail-in ballot. Some of them get two or three. The other thing that ballot harvesters can do is take down blank ballots or filled out ballots and have people sign an envelope. There you go, different signatures. Here's your $5. Thanks for signing an envelope. If you look at the magic math and you see the break here, this is how this worked out with Nithya Raman. You see the line for her going straight up, the line for Spencer Pratt going straight down at about the same time. And here's what we're to believe. Democrats overwhelmingly vote by mail. Okay. And they overwhelmingly vote by mail later in the process, closer to the day the election closes. Okay. But the numbers completely reverse. It's not Democrats that do that. It's Democratic Socialists voting for Nithya Raman, who was in single digits. She wept on the night of the election. She conceded on the night of the election because she was in single digits. The turnaround has been all at the cost of Spencer Pratt. Karen Bass has gone down about 3%. Spencer Pratt lost 9%, just about the exact percentage he needed to lose to move into second place. And then they call it. She's now the projected winner. And when you talk about magic math, when you flood a state, or in this case, a city with ballots, everybody gets one, even people who don't request them. Some people get more than one. Now, you look at the numerator and the denominator, and things are really changing. How do you do the math when people get four ballots to themselves?
3: You guys want to see how safe and secure mail-in voting is? See their mailbox? We got in the mail today. She doesn't like her. She doesn't like her. She doesn't like her. One. We have four ballots. Literally one of them lives here. Pretty safe and secure.
0: They could fill those out. Be nothing stopping them. They could put them in a drop box. They couldn't be traced back to them. They don't check signatures. So what percentage of the vote is she actually getting? We don't know. Because there's a whole bunch of ballots sitting around there. If they could send four ballots to that address, how many can they send to addresses they set up? My friend Glenn Morgan, probably the best conservative activist on the West Coast out of Washington State, tracked ballot deliveries to lots where there's been no homes for 5 or 6 years in the separate country of Washington State. So 5, 6, 7, 8, 9, 10 ballots showing up at a lot, but there's no place to put them. How do they get into people's hands? There's the delivery of ballots through Skid Row, which we'll get into here in just a second. This is another example. This guy lives in the state of Virginia. If it's baseless suspicion, why do I, a longtime Virginia resident, have a live ballot for the California primary? This despite repeatedly informing the state that I left over 10 years ago. I received Washington State ballots when we lived in Virginia. I received a Washington State ballot when we moved to Idaho. I told them in both cases, I'm living in Virginia this year. I'm going to vote in Virginia. I told them that we'd move to Washington State. They still sent us ballots. When you are pouring ballots out into the wild and you aren't tracking who gets them and you don't check signatures, how do you not expect fraud? They do expect fraud. They just, the ones, are capturing it and working with it. And Dean Logan is paid to do these things, in my opinion, almost $500,000 a year. And that's the money on the books. I don't know how much Dean Logan gets paid off the books. If you watch what happens with ballots coming in counted time and again, you could watch a single batch of elections, about nearly 25,000 votes get distributed to every single LA mayor candidate except for Spencer Pratt. This is from Wisconsin. Remember this technique?
4: 168,000 votes. 138,000 was the temp?
5: Yeah, 138,000.
4: You see the same? And see, this makes no sense. This is not even statistically possible where you have linear movement along voting like this. So you have a skyrocket. It should have been moving
6: along.
4: The
6: argument is these are votes that came in, and they all came in at once. But the thing that's the irony of it, every last one of them broke for Biden?
4: There was not a Trump vote in there. They all vote, and you do not have a place in any state. Maybe Dixville's notch, where there were five voters at the first thing, and they all five voted for Biden. Maybe there, but not when you have something of 138,000. You don't all break that way, and it still shouldn't be linear because you have so many counters that are counting across the way that they're all tallying and reporting, and you don't bunch them in and report one thing. So that doesn't look right for the process. It certainly does not look right for the fact that there is no place of 138,000 where you don't have both candidates represented. I mean, even the bluest city, you're still going to have somebody voting for the other party. And so these two things, it would not be a tight race right now had this not occurred. And this looks like it occurred maybe 4:30 in the morning. This is about 6:30 in the morning.
6: 6:23 a.m.
4: There you go.
6: Here.
4: Well, 6:23 here.
6: There.
4: Yeah, it looks like about 4:30 maybe that it shot up here. So those are the two charts. And now you hear that Nevada has shut down. They're suddenly not counting anymore. So there's some crazy stuff going on.
7: If you had to make a prediction of why would they stop counting in Nevada? I mean, people at home are trying to figure out what? It's the middle of the day. Why would you even stop?
4: That's what's inexplicable by all logical, by all political counts. It makes no sense.
0: Here's the sense it makes. We still don't have enough ballots. We need more ballots. So you go back and remember the semi-truck trailers, two trailers filled with completed ballots taken from the state of New Jersey to another state. The U.S. Postal Service now admits this happened. The truck driver testified under threat of perjury that this happened. He stuck his neck out to state that he pulled up and then his trailers were taken from them. He has no idea where they went. He just knows that they were completed ballots taken from one state to another, two tractors full. Now, how would you do this? Why? Because you don't have the time to print the ballots you need because Trump was so far out ahead. In the case of Spencer Pratt, I think they got shocked by how well Spencer Pratt did against Karen Bass. So they can't afford to blow up Karen Bass's numbers because they need to have her in first place and Nithya Raman in second place, so they lift her. There was an article that was written, I think it was out of the Arkansas Gazette, and it has been zapped. This was a columnist who got to look at the raw data that came out of Georgia. He got to look at the returns, the raw data, and he noticed something. You know that famous fraud sign where the votes for Biden went straight up? He noticed that it was in batches of 400. So here's 400 ballots all for Biden, 800 ballots all for Biden, 1,200 ballots all for Biden, 1,600 ballots for Biden, all for Biden. They came in blocks of 400. How does that happen? That's called structuring data. It's coming in at integers, predictable formulas. This is because his theory was that this was being done with software because they were so far behind, they wrote a script, a program. Use blocks of 400, all for Biden, until we catch up. When the ballots are ingested into the magic machine, the counting machines, and they get to spit out whatever they want, and in the case of the separate country of Washington, you can't inspect the code. You do not get to look at the operating system. You do not get to do a forensic audit of what happened because you don't own the copyrights. The private companies own the copyrights. This is what the Secretary of State of Washington State said before she left Washington State to go work for the people who ran Joe Biden. She told me on my radio show, we cannot do a technical forensic audit because we don't own the copyright. So I asked her, you actually did a deal with a tech company where you can't investigate the results? She also told me that she had no way to remove illegal immigrants from the state databases, voting databases. The same thing exists in the separate country of California. There are dead people on the ballots or on the ballot rolls. There are people who've moved away on the ballot rolls. There's illegal immigrants on the ballot rolls, and they refuse to remove them or refuse to cleanse any of them. And we're not even getting in started completely with the magic math here. We've taken some time away from working with our friends at Allen Soaps, but that time is over. If you don't know, I knew John Caldwell, who went to the Lord about 5 weeks ago. I knew him a long time, but never hugged his neck. So Tina, his wife, has taken over the operations of the company. Guys, I'm telling you, it's a big, huge lift. But I asked her to put together a package that would mean something to her husband, John. And he loved this company so much. And he created the company to help Allen, who, as you know, is autistic and really high up on the spectrum. So here's what they've done is they've gone back to the very basics. This is how it all started. You're going to get for $28.99, that's less than $30, a watermelon basil bar, vanilla lime, cedarwood jasmine, lavender rosemary, and a Sisal pouch. 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And yep, there's been a slowdown in orders. So if you've forgotten about Allen Soaps, you're out of Allen Soaps, get back in on this, re-up your subscriptions. 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
10: In the Connecticut River, there's a relatively new challenge for fishermen in the form of an olive-colored fish with opaque eyes that look like glass and have a tendency to reflect light in an almost spooky way. I'm talking about the walleye. It's the largest member of the perch family, and it's not native to the Connecticut River system. They love clear, deep, and cold water and are almost always found on or near the bottom, though during the evening and night hours, they may move into shallow water. 3 to 6 inch shiners or suckers are the bait of choice, but even though they don't eat worms, crawlers can be very effective. 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
0: Appreciate you hanging out with the Todd Herman Show. Everything we ever do here on video is available at the toddhermanshow.substack.com, a complete archive of that stuff. That and chats and comments, etc. It's the Todd Herman Show .substack.com. The case of Carmelo Anthony, it's in one hand, it's obviously unbelievably sad that Austin Metcalf is dead, and I just pray he's gone to the Lord. We talked about this earlier. The response to it, though, it really drives me to my knees in prayer. because the effort to produce racism is bearing fruit. And in the modern sense, this began under Barack Hussein Obama, because his core philosophy is the Alinsky philosophy. And the Alinsky philosophy was learned, through satanic influence. You know, he dedicated his first book to Lucifer, and then through the mob. And he wrote about that. He hung out with mobsters to say, show me how you do what you do. And Obama ran based on race. And I know we're supposed to say otherwise, that he was the post-racial. No, people who lived through this heard the things. Today I want to talk to Hispanics. You need to punish your enemies. It's clear that he was talking about a white police officer who saw a house, some guy trying to break into a house. Turned out it was the guy's house. He just lost his key. I don't know anything about the case, but it's clear the police acted stupidly. We could go through it all. You know it all. And there's been this effort by the Southern Poverty Law Center, which just got embarrassed in testimony, utterly embarrassed. You know, one of the legislators asked him, the guy who was doing the testimony, do you have any Islamic terror groups on your website? I don't know. You don't. His staff, the congressman's staff looked, they couldn't find it because it's not there. And so they've been trying to manufacture it. My prayer for us Christians is don't supply it to them. Because the success they're having at manufacturing it is already happening. We can't supply it to them. This is Savannah Hernandez. She was she's with Frontline's TPSA. She's done a lot, independent, brave lady. She was out talking to supporters of Carmelo Anthony, and listen to this interaction.
13: If evidence does come out that Carmelo was not in fact fighting for his life when he stabbed and killed Austin Metcalf, do you think that the black community will accept that?
14: If evidence shows that he did not, no, we're going to stand by ours regardless. They stand by theirs.
0: She shakes her head, turns away, starts to walk away from the camera. Case made.
14: We're going to stand by ours regardless.
0: Okay, there are white racists, there are black racists. This lady has decided to give her heart to racism. By the way, both lawyers admit there was nothing to indicate that anything in this case had anything to do with race. Now, that woman could be frustrated. I don't know what's gone on in her life. I don't know what sort of evils she's faced, but I'm here to tell you

0: So those are the words of a woman who we don't know what's happened in her life, why she's decided to give her heart to racism. She's speaking off the cuff. This, though, is Jasmine Crockett, a so-called congresswoman speaking professionally using her Ebonics approach. She doesn't really speak this way, but she does when she's trying to appeal to a certain group of people.
1: If a 300-pound man is beating me, like on top of me and beating me down, I'm not limited to fist, you know.
0: Amen. Glad. I hope you can defend yourself. You don't deserve that. And then she continues.
1: I would argue that even the only time we go into things like people's hands being considered deadly weapons is typically like if they're a professional boxer or that kind of stuff. But
0: yeah. Okay. So far, so good. But now she's getting up to where she's going to suggest that she would have stabbed Austin Metcalf as well.
1: I think by the time you start getting to like football player.
0: Okay. So this was a track meet.
1: Good argument. Good freaking argument. We're not talking about like the golfers. We're talking about football players, right? Like this is what they are trained to do, is to inflict like serious physical contact. And it's my understanding that the decedent was that if.
0: Yeah. During a game and then lean over and put a hand down and help a brother, black or white, up. The testimony that persuaded the jury was this. Carmelo Anthony had been asked about 15 times to leave the opposing team's tent, and he wouldn't. And Austin Metcalf may have put a hand on him, a minor shove, and then he got stabbed in the heart with a knife. By the way, he was stabbed 5 minutes after he arrived. We'll come back on the Todd Herman Show.
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10: From ABC News, I'm Dave Packer. A deal with Iran to end the weeks-long conflict that closed the Strait of Hormuz and sent gas prices soaring is said to be imminent. ABC's Salama Hassan with the latest.
11: There is now momentum. Pakistan's Prime Minister Shehbaz Sharif says the finalization of a preliminary deal is expected within the next 24 hours. Iran earlier suggesting that it could happen in the coming days. And according to an administration source, details of the draft agreement include reopening of the Strait of Hormuz as well as lifting the U.S. blockade. President Trump insisting Iran promises not to build or obtain a nuclear weapon. This promise is not new. It was in the deal negotiated under President Obama. More than a decade ago, a deal President Trump ended.
10: More than 20 million Americans are on alert for severe storms tonight. Texas to Illinois, ABC News meteorologist Leslie Lopez.
12: Missouri's been in the line of possibilities of flooding, severe weather throughout the last several days. So now today, the biggest concern for that area is going to be flash flooding. We have significant risks through Springfield, Missouri. 1 to 2 inches of rain per hour. That's a lot of rain in a short amount of time. We could see as much as 2 to 4 inches of rainfall. Localized, maybe as much as 6 inches of rain would be coming into some of these areas.
10: Several court orders said it had to come down. So today, President Trump's name is no longer on Washington, D.C.'s Kennedy Center.
13: The Justice Department filing a last-minute appeal to stop it, but the courts saying no. Today, the center's executive director filed a sworn declaration confirming Trump's name is gone from all physical signage, the website, even employee email signatures.
10: ABC's Selena Wang. A daring rescue. A seaplane disabled in the waters off New York City. Authorities say two people are on board that plane, a 67-year-old pilot and his 72-year-old passenger. The plane started its engine when it was struck by a large wave, damaging its wing. Then it started to sink. Two people on board rescued by an FDNY Marine boat. They both suffered minor injuries. You're listening to ABC News.
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10: Shark attack in the waters off Australia. This is the fourth in a matter of weeks. A woman said to be in her 30s, seriously injured, sustaining bites to her left lower leg and her arms while swimming along the shores of Sydney on Coogee Beach today. New South Wales ambulance inspector Mike Corliss.
17: She has quite massive wounds to her left lower leg and her arms. She's been stabilised by the medical teams and paramedics on scene. She's been transported by road to St Vincent's Hospital in a serious to critical condition.
10: Anthropic is pulling the plug on two of its most powerful artificial intelligence models.
18: The Trump administration is issuing an export control directive, which is intended to bar all foreign nationals from accessing two Anthropic models, Fable 5 and Mythos 5. In order to comply, Anthropic has to shut down access for everyone, it says, including its own foreign national employees. The models raised concerns. They could be used to identify flaws in the cybersecurity systems of governments or businesses. Anthropic instituted strict guardrails on Fable and hasn't released Mythos to the general public at all. Mike Dubusky, ABC News.
10: President Trump announcing that U.S. military forces killed the leader of a notorious gang in Venezuela. The president included a 10-second video of a strike in a social media post. He described this as retribution for the deaths of American citizens killed by members of Tren de Aragua. The U.S. has labeled the gang a terrorist organization. Dave Packer, ABC News.
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23: Today is the day the Lord has made, and these are the times through which God has decided we shall live. President Trump sitting down with the rage-faced Christian Walker, I don't understand the value of it. It was entertaining. I don't know why they continue to give NBC News this respect, particularly given her, just as I said, just rage face. And I truly, truly, truly hope that if they continue to do things, they will prep the president better knowing that these attacks are coming. I watched this interaction where he decided to walk off the stage, and he should have, given the way she was treating him. It was fine with me. And it was, like I said, it was entertaining. But how entertaining it would have been if he could have made the case better about the obviously fraudulent election in Los Angeles.
24: Evidence than ever presented.
25: Let's talk
24: your
25: about
24: your elections in this country.
25: Court.
24: We're like a third world country. Your elections are crooked, and you're crooked, and Meet the Press is crooked, and so is ABC and CBS and CNN.
25: But Mr. President,
24: you're one-sided crooked networks. All right, let's call it quits because I've had enough. Thank you, darling. Have a good
25: Mr.
24: time.
25: Mr. President, let's please. I traveled all the way to Wisconsin.
24: I've sat
25: I traveled
24: in the rain
25: all.
24: With you.
25: I know.
24: I've sat in the rain
25: all the
24: with
25: way
24: you for
25: to
24: an
25: Wisconsin.
24: Hour. On and off in the rain, and I've given you enough time. You ought to straighten out your press because you know what?
25: Mr. President,
24: a country can never be great with a dishonest
25: press.
23: He's right on all these fronts. No president is treated this way by the media. And I wish that the president had had at his disposal a series of things to fire back on with this no evidence claim. Now, Carolyn Leavitt came in later and she did this. But if the president, for instance, had said, you have a state that allows a gym ID. Did you know that in California you can use your ID from LA Fitness or 24 Hour Fitness or Gold's Gym to vote? Did you know that you can use an empty bottle of pills, a prescription from a doctor as ID to vote? Those sort of details about third world, those are super helpful. And I wish that the president had these things at his disposal. And I wish also they would send him in with clips of these things to run from his phone. Or to show her, just to pull out of the pocket of his suit coat. Here's the fraud. Here's the evidence. Now, Carolyn Leavitt came in later, and she made a good point.
0: whom and why? And also, in this vein, does the White House still plan to issue an executive order banning mail-in voting, and what legal authority do you have to do that?
25: The White House is working on an executive order to strengthen our elections in this country and to ensure that there cannot be blatant fraud, as we've seen in California with their universal mail-in voting system. It's absolutely true that there are fraud in there's fraud in California's elections. It's just a fact. It is just a fact. They have a universal mail-in voting system, which we know is ripe for fraud. And if you want to deny that, I'm happy to provide you all of the evidence for it. I'd be glad to send that to you after this briefing.
0: Rigged.
25: Fraudulent ballots that are being mailed in the names of other people, in the names of illegal aliens who shouldn't be voting in American elections. There's countless examples, and we'd be happy to provide them. As for executive action the White House is taking, yes, we are looking into that. And like any executive order, of course, any...
23: So they are looking into this, and Gavin Newsom's apparently under criminal review for signing up illegal aliens to vote through AB 37. These would be great things for the president to have at his disposal, because there is clear and absolute evidence of fraud. And how about people paying for ballots to be filled out? Is that something that's interesting to people? Because there were petitioners caught paying people to vote, which should be one reason why in the last few days of the election counting, Nithya Raman has gotten all her lift, not all of it, but the majority of her lift from Skid Row. So as she's gotten the magic percentage to move into second place, a majority of these ballots have come from Skid Row, and this is the way this game is played. Everybody gets a ballot. Sometimes people get three ballots. Every household gets one. Every person. You have people living in Skid Row who use a government building or a park as an address. How do they get ballots? Are they delivering ballots and dropping them off at the park? Now, this happened in the city, Seattle, in the state that invented and perfected mail fraud, vote fraud by mail. And people at these places absolutely get ballots, and then the harvesters come along. This is from O'Keefe Media Group.
1: Fraudulent petitioners on Skid Row are now paying the homeless to forge names, forge addresses, and forge signatures of registered voters.
2: So do you want to sign?
3: Okay.
2: The first one.
4: I'm Joseph Albright. Okay.
2: First name?
4: Joseph Albright. What are you using? Teresa.
2: No, I'm going to give you your address to write.
3: Oh, okay.
2: All the directions.
3: Okay, yeah.
23: So that is someone faking signatures, buying fake signatures on a petition drive. And that's actually from the Citizen Journalism Foundation. Pardon me, not O'Keefe. James O'Keefe has caught other activities like this. So there is an example of fraud. If they do it on petitions, which is illegal, why would they not do it on ballots, which is illegal? And if you tie this together to the support coming from Skid Row, you're beginning to see a pattern. And for those of us who've lived under forced mail-in voting, it's a pattern that's eminently clear. I wish the president had this at his disposal. I wish he's had at his disposal the people who received three ballots at their home. Or that he had the people who've made the videos of living in Virginia. Why am I getting a California ballot when I live in Virginia? I've lived in Virginia for the past 10 years. I wish he'd had at his disposal the picture I'm looking at of what looks like hundreds of ballots in the garbage, in a dumpster, which happens every year in these forced mail-in states. Every single year, people send these in to me, pictures. Every single year when I was living and working in Seattle, every single election year, I would get phone calls or emails and often photos of these, of people who had exchange students from China staying in their home. And those exchange students from China got ballots. And it was interesting because when it was Chinese students, they were afraid that they were going to go to prison if they filled in the ballots, which, I mean, they should. But no one's going to check. So, of course, the people, the sponsors they're saying with said, no, of course you can't vote. Why am I getting a ballot? Why indeed? So we need to arm the president with these things when he sits down in circumstances with a media person like Christian Welker, who's there to try to embarrass him. You know, the president would have been done well to have at his disposal the fact that they can count the entire state when it matters to them, when they want to shut something down. This is from ABC 7 News. This is back in 2021 when they were trying to recall Gavin Newsom.
3: I'm so sorry. We're going to have to interrupt you because the governor's about to speak. I'm going to let you take that. But Christian Arana, thank you very much.
12: Yes.
5: I want to focus on what we said yes to as a state. We said yes to science. We said yes to vaccines. We said yes to ending this pandemic. We said yes to people's right to vote without fear of fake fraud or voter suppression. We said yes to women's fundamental constitutional
23: 8:54 p.m.
5: constitutional right to decide for herself what she does with her body and her fate and future.
23: This is the day of the election, 8:54 p.m.
5: We said yes to diversity. We said yes to inclusion.
23: They wrap up the counting. So they can do it. Texas does it. Florida does it. And the president would have been well served to have these things at his disposal when Christian Welker came in with this line of attack of, again, there's no proof. You go back and look at the pattern. You can count the whole state when Gavin Newsom is at risk of recall in a day, but it took Kamala Harris 3 weeks for them to find or manufacture or get signed enough ballots or submitted enough ballots for her to win. 3 weeks of counting. And because I know how these programs work, I know what they did. Count the outlying areas first and get into the inner cities and then get as many legitimate votes for Kamala as you can. When you need more, you simply manufacture them through some of the ways we've been talking about. Steve Hilton made a great point about how fraudulent these elections are. He's, of course, running for governor.
6: There's one thing that is just extraordinary to anyone watching, which is this mail-in ballot 7 days after the election. The argument is, well, we want maximum participation. So if someone wants to vote on election day,

0: and states in Seattle, you can print your own ballot at home. Third world elections. The president is absolutely, absolutely right about that. You are living through the most tumultuous time ever if you ever plan to retire. I mean, that's my opinion, but look at this. AI is eating jobs. We've got two wars going on. 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
0: What part of the Scott Pelley interview reveals the most about the state of the Mockingbird media? This is with the New York Times. There was the fact that Scott Pelley didn't think he could get fired for sitting in a meeting and telling the boss she's there to destroy 60 Minutes. He told the New York Times, never occurred to me.

0: This is the try your own self rule. Try this at your workplace. Your boss holds a meeting and you say, you know what? I know you're here to destroy the company. You're a Manchurian candidate sent here to destroy us. At a decent company, if you're talking to the owner, they're probably going to put you into the line for mental health care. I'm here to destroy my own company. And if it's a general manager, you're probably going to get fired. You want to take that on behind the scenes? Okay, maybe a one-on-one. I'm concerned what you're doing is destroying the company, but you're here to destroy it? Scott Pelley revealed a lot about the Mockingbird Media when he sat there with his friends in the Mockingbird Media and colleague, the New York Times reporter, both of them talking about media bias. Because Barry Weiss had said in this meeting, Barry Weiss now runs CBS News, she had said, why do you think the country thinks we're so biased?
1: What was the feeling about that particular opening salvo to the team?
2: Uh-oh. She, I am told, said something to the effect of, why do you think the country thinks you're biased? But she didn't offer any kind of a metric. You know, what's your metric? Why do you think so? Do you have a poll?
0: Do you have a poll? Well, Scott Pelley, if only there was a long-running poll done by Pew, another one by Rasmussen. Fewer than half of Republicans and Republican-leading independents say they have at least some trust in their information that comes from the national news organization. Some. 44%, less than half. This is down from 53% in March and 70% in 2016. But it's still above its lowest point in 2021 when 35% of Republicans expressed this level of trust in the national media. 68% of Democrats have at least some trust in national news organizations. That's their lowest level since they began asking the question at Pew. So there's some metrics, Scott Pelley. And we could dive deeper into that in terms of on what topics they trust you. But that's not the moment. There's the moment where he claimed to be a combat veteran. No, he said he's never worn the uniform, but he served in combat. That reveals a lot. It's back to the Brian Williams thing of he rescued people out of World War II's burning buildings, etc. It's that self-puffery. Then, though, there's this, that Scott Pelley said he sees now political bias that he's never seen at 60 Minutes. This is almost the punchline.
1: What do you hope your departure does? What do you hope will happen now?
2: My hope is that the leadership of Paramount will say to themselves, okay, this isn't working. We have respected journalists saying that there is a thumb on the scale for one political party over another. And there's a subtle political bias that I've never seen.
0: So Lulu Garcia Navarro is a woman with the New York Times asking this question to Scott Pelley. This is the 60 Minutes organization that's fake edited Kamala Harris, fake edits President Trump. The producer of 60 Minutes, Don Hewitt, the guy who started the show, admitted they did everything they could to rehabilitate William Jefferson Blythe Clinton's campaign for president. They admitted that. That was their goal in that interview with Hillary. But here's the punchline for me. Scott Pelley complained that the boss of CBS News, Barry Weiss, wanted 60 Minutes to say Renee Good was driving towards the officer. Renee Good was, in fact, driving towards the officer. The video shows Renee Good driving toward the officer. That's the punchline with Scott Pelley in 60 Minutes. If you're facing surgery, stop, please. I've had two shoulder surgeries. One, it took me about 48 weeks to get back decent movements. That was with my left shoulder. I couldn't do push-ups or pull-ups for 48 stinking weeks. The other one, I recovered those abilities in less than 8 weeks. 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

So the SCOTUS decision giving parents, recognizing the rights of parents. The SCOTUS decision recognizes the rights of parents. And this is on the cusp of being a super important victory for President Trump and something that we, even if our kids are out of school, we should be thankful for. If you have seen families torn apart by what's done in sex ed to kids, like my wife and I have, you would be thankful. We have walked with parents who've had to secret their kids out of their state. And I'm talking about first and second graders who were being gender

0: they're groomed in states like Oregon and California without the knowledge of the parent, and they find out secretly through notes or they find out through chats or they'll call the school and they'll be doing a parental conference and doing a video conference, and one of the teachers will slip up and call their second grade girl a boy's name or use the male pronoun. And the parents who are hip to what goes on just let that pass by. And then the kid gets home and says, "Do they call you a boy at school? Tell me about that. Your teacher says they call you a boy." And then they discover, yep, that's been going on. One of the most profound and horrible cases of this was a fourth grader who was profoundly autistic. And because of the autism, had difficult time making friends and made worse because of what the technocratic medical state, the same medical state running the gender psyop, did to school attendance. A teacher was holding that student after school, supposedly for extra tutoring. The tutoring was in, "You're not really a girl, you're a boy." Fourth grade. "You're not really a girl, you're a boy. And we're going to help you become a boy, a real boy. You have the wrong body." And that family had to escape within a day's notice because CPS was going to get involved. And they were going to scoop in and take that child. Well, we've helped other families with this. One of them, a dear friend of mine, absolutely dear. I knew way back in the tech days. And again, this was an overnight thing. They had already prepared to steal that girl and send her to a glitter family, which is a family who adopts kids in the separate countries of Washington State or Oregon. And there's nothing you can do about it. It's legal. It's legal. So when we talk on these topics of sex ed, keep in mind, this isn't about sex ed. It's not about good touch, bad touch. None of this is about keeping people healthy. It's not about teaching procreation. This is about polluting the souls of children. It's about making them sex addicted from day one. Beginning in kindergarten, you normalize it to such a degree, and the message is, if it feels good to your flesh, do it. If it feels good to do it with other people, do it. These are healthy things. It's one of the techniques is telling seventh graders, if they're not yet ready for full penetrative sex, then they should get in a hot bath or a warm bath and hug each other. They say you should, because it's an important form of intimacy. And any of us who is above the age of two knows that that's going to lead to sex. Everybody knows that, including the practitioners of this curricula. So James Jimmy Tallarico has in his so-called church a whole library of books that pushes sex with everybody and anybody for any and all reasons at any and all ages. He has been a proponent of the sexual and chemical mutilation of children, but as he's trying to make this shift now from a 100% vegan campaign to a guy who loves him some barbecue, making a shift from a guy who is an urban hipster Austin type Texan to a guy they just took pictures of. Did you see this of him driving through the sage grass in Texas with his brand new, never been worn straw cowboy hat, smiling away? And you could look at the hat. That's, you bought that at an airport. That is straight off a rack. James Jimmy Tallarico's ever evolving stance on things now comes down to gender mutilation.
1: You know, James, I hear consistent tropes about you being way too liberal for Texas, that you're pro-sex surgery for minors, and on and on and on. How do you respond to that?
2: Well, just on that particular accusation, I oppose gender reassignment surgeries for minors.
0: Yeah, so that's actually not true. He fought against a bill that would have outlawed it. So he's not against it. He has said countless times, this is up to a parent. He's also said that God is non-binary, that he's one of the 66 genders, that he can be a she. He said countless things. People understand in a general election, this stuff is poison. But the shiny-shoed Republicans way back in the day refused to take this on at all. to have any conversations about it. And I should have pulled this interview because it would be fascinating for you guys to hear. Back in the Seattle Morning Show days, I had the Republican leader of the House, J.T. Wilcox, on my show. And he didn't expect a question about the sex ed curricula. And Alex, you might remember this. This was really funny. We had JT on, and I was doing an interview series called What Are the Stakes of the Game? And I was asking Shiny Shoe Republicans, is Antifa a domestic terror group? Is Black Lives Matter Incorporated a racist terror group? Is it a black nationalist group? Are they teaching our kids pornography? Are they teaching them to be sex addicts? Are they racists? And it was just full-on questions. JT handled all those pretty well until we got to the topic of the perverse pornographic sex ed. And he kind of tried to dodge that, and I went in and said, JT, will you promise me on this program you will fight that? Todd, you know, we're doing everything we can. I said, JT, it's a very simple question. You've done really well until this point. Do you promise me you will personally lead the fight against this? And he said, yep, I promise you. And Alex, we got to grab this because I know we have this in Omnibus. I can find it. I know I have this archived. We ended the interview. He didn't hang up the phone. He didn't realize that the phone was still active. So we ended the interview and you hear him in the background cursing. Who the blank? Because I told him during that interview, JT, I've heard that you cut a deal with the Democrats to not fight this in exchange for some tax cuts. I have inside information on this. And he was screaming behind the scenes when he hung up the phone. And I had it through inside sources that J.T. Wilcox in Washington State, the Republican leader of the House, was forced to fight this because he promised on the show and he was furious and he wanted a full-scale investigation as to who leaked that to me. So this is the state of the game back in the day. And we'll get to the victory here, or at least the pending victory from the Supreme Court. The Daily Signal interviewed both so-called pro-trans activists and parental right champions outside the Supreme Court.
3: What motivated you to come out here today?
4: We're supporting our child, Violet, and her access to the medical care that she needs.
0: So the boy is wisely turning his face from the camera, because when they say girl, medical care, you know that's a boy with long hair, and he's wisely turning his face from the camera.
5: Yeah, we're here for her rights.
0: And the dad doesn't seem quite as enthusiastic as the mom at all. Total captive video.
5: And her ability to be who she is. And she's not going to let anybody silence her, and we're not going to stand in her way.
0: So the young boy, I'm just given the height, is maybe 8 years old. And in order to be who he is, he needs to have his body destroyed chemically, surgically. The mom's into it. She's got a broad smile on her face.
3: What state are you from?
4: Arizona.
3: Are you concerned about how this case would affect Arizona, or do you think that would have an impact there?
4: Yes, 100% we're concerned, and we've discussed having to move, which we don't want to do, but Violet comes first, and her medical care and her medical needs come first, so we'll see what happens.
3: And what age do you think most trans kids determine that they're trans?
4: Violet told us when she was 1.5, she's been telling us since she could speak. So she knew since birth.
0: An 18-month-old child knew I am a girl trapped in a boy's body. And James, Jimmy Tallarico, and others have been behind this. The schools are behind this. The Mockingbird Media is behind this. Netflix is behind this. And they push this stuff down on kids. You want to think that this kid didn't see cartoons like that? Be my guest. So there's this victory. And the victory begins with some things. SCOTUS published an exact list of parental rights right now that you have in school, and we'll go through how to enforce these. They have to give you advance notice before exposing children to any challenged books. Okay, fair enough. That's an easy one. Opt-out right. Parents can excuse their children from that specific instruction. No, you can't. They can't. Those books will be used in math class. They will be referenced in test questions. These activities will be referenced in history class because Planned Parenthood planned ahead on this. In the separate country of Washington State, they bragged that sex ed curricula would be in all classes, that they were literally working it into story problems in math. So you have to. teach your kids to opt themselves out. My mom doesn't want me to hear this. I have a student in one of the ministries in which I serve who's 15, and his parents are very committed to him not seeing filth. And he excused himself from a discussion during our group because we were talking about topics that have to do with sex. I mean, he's 15 years old, and he just raised his hand and said, hey, Todd, my parents don't want me involved in discussions like this. Okay. All right. Thanks for telling me, man. Appreciate it. Kids need to be able to do this. Free exercise protection, forcing children into lessons that pose a very real threat of undermining religious beliefs is unconstitutional. So when your kids hear a discussion that they know undermines the religious beliefs and what's in the Bible, you need to teach the kids and get them very, very good at opting out and saying, I believe, and you need to go to the school and say, we have a right, and this is Supreme Court, and our kids are going to walk out. So this is a preliminary injunction. It's active right now. So there's nothing future that needs to happen on this. You can enforce these things now. So elementary grades have been targeted, and this ruling applies to LGB, so-called T&Q plus inclusive storybooks in elementary English classes. The reason that they do this, and they make them LGBQ, so-called T, is so you can have the objection of saying, oh, this is just targeting queer kids or so-called trans kids. That's why those books are in there, but they're also in there to groom other kids into this activity. Think back to being in seventh grade. You may not have had a girlfriend or a boyfriend, but you had same-sex friends. And then the book's right there in front of you, and you're a teen, and you're flooded with hormones. Why not try this? And when you've been normalizing this since kindergarten, why not then go put in practice what you've been taught? In Arlington, there was an official who had some claims about what happened when her kids came home having been taught truth.
6: Both me and my staff have personally had to help trans queer youth in this county who are facing bullying and discrimination in Arlington public schools. Last week, my son at Campbell got the sex ed talk in health class and was told children only can come from men and women. No queer representation, no IVF representation. He came home crying. Last year, I had to help a trans adolescent transfer out of Yorktown due to discrimination that the school was choosing not to face.
0: If your kid is coming home crying because someone taught them accurately that babies come from men and women, that can be upsetting. It can be upsetting when kids are taught truth. But nothing in this decision means that schools can't teach lies. What it means is that parents don't have to stick around for the lies and don't let have their kids sit there through the lies. All this is going on during a time of a pervasive culture where you have food companies like HelloFresh advertising meals to help men clear out their colons in advance of Pride Week so they can better receive, I think you know what I'm saying. Kids should be protected from that as well.
7: Scholarships limited by race, segregated graduation ceremonies in dorms, professors labeling students as oppressors based on skin color, gender, or religion. This is DEI in action. Divisive, toxic, and un-American. Dr. Martin Luther King Jr. dreamed of a nation where his children would be judged not by the color of their skin, but by the content of their character. DEI turns that dream upside down. But there's hope. DEI is being rolled back through civil rights enforcement, federal funding cuts, and growing cultural resistance to its harm in schools, workplaces, and communities. America is strongest when united, not divided. Our universities should lead the way in bringing people together, not driving them apart. 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Restoring Truth, Correcting Bias in Education, One Story at a Time. A series brought to you by the Leadership Institute and Radio America.
8: Hey, it's Jeff Chittister from WFEA's Morning Update. 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
6: On a personal note, I've been thinking about doing an event. It's a local pizza place here I just love and figured out lately. I love them too much. I've been spending way too much money on pizza. I was going there once a week. And done that for a long, long time. And part of it's just to hang out. And you know, I know the owners and the staff, and also because this is magnificent pizza, and it's a little dietary diversion I give myself once a week because I'm insane about tracking my macros and what I eat. But I've been thinking about hosting an event there. And one of the things I thought I would do is be the guy who's back cooking. And invite listeners to this. And this would be an effort to raise some money for a friend of mine who runs AbsoluteMinistries.org. Incredible organization. It actually restores people from states of addiction and hopelessness, et cetera. They teach people how to live. So Cameron, who runs that, started and runs it. And I've been talking about this event. And it got me to thinking, though, about like being back in a kitchen. Making pizza. Now, they do it a little bit differently as this place. They don't toss the pizzas. They do make their own dough, which is extraordinary. But they'd let me toss them. I know that because we had our daughter's baptismal party there. And I got to go back and toss her pizza and make it for her. She got to watch that. It was really cool. And that got me to thinking about the first real job I had that I had for over 3 years. You know, I started that job when I was in ninth grade and had to be driven there. And I kept that job until well after my senior year. And it was fun. And it was tossing pizzas and eventually becoming a kitchen manager. And, I didn't understand that you could go really push for a raise. My mom didn't do that. My dad, they work jobs where you don't do that. My dad was a social worker. My mom was a teacher. You just automatically got raises. So at one point when some guy came in and offered me three times what I was earning working for Mike at this pizza place, I was shocked. Really? And when I got to think about this, I think about some of the personalities and how I learned different personalities there. What an extraordinary thing in your first job, because you're a kid, you're working with adults. There's a guy named Kevin who came to work there. And Kevin came straight from New York, immediately got into a relationship with a young woman named Jamie. And Jamie had been the stalwart employee at this place. This is, by the way, the Savage House in Spokane, Washington. And Jamie was this ball of energy. So was Kevin. And they were just this perfect match. And Kevin was the first guy from New York I ever met. And he saw me using a roller to make pizza. He goes, no. Let me show you how to make a pizza. So he showed me how to bang it out and make the edge of the crust on this. And he showed me how to keep a kitchen always clean. There's never a time where we ever had to clean the kitchen up. And there was another gentleman named Ray who did the same thing, but there was never a time where that kitchen was dirty. Kevin wouldn't have it. And getting to interact with him and get past the kind of what I saw as a gruff exterior as a New Yorker, what an education. The biggest education

Information that I got came in the form of a man who worked there named Ray. And Ray was the manager when I came on boards. And Ray was a big man, thick, little extra weight on him, around the middle. This is common with guys. He had a red beard and red hair, and he was super responsible. Ray counted every penny. Ray kept that kitchen spotless. And one night, Ray and I got to talking. And there was a very few people there. We'd kind of cleaned up. There wasn't much else to do. I said, you want me to stick around? He goes, yeah, because we can still get a baseball rush coming in or softball. The owner of that place used to sponsor these softball teams. So just stick around. I won't have you here too long. And he shared with me something about his life. Ray had done a rider. Some guys call it a rider in prison. When he was 18, he was in a car when some guys robbed the store and they killed the guy who ran the store. Well, I don't know if it was who ran it, but the guy was working there. And Ray was charged as an accomplice to murder. And he got sent up to Walla Walla State Prison, which is a horrible place. It's notoriously bad. And so I'm a kid, I'm 18, I'm very curious about this, and I asked him, like, is prison as bad as he thinks? He goes, are you asking me about sexual assault? He said, rape? I said, yeah, I guess I am. He said, yeah, that happens there. You have to fight for yourself. The first day I got there, someone came up and wanted to make me his girlfriend, and I had to fight him, and I got my face beat in. And I got put in isolation, and he did too. When I got out of isolation, another guy came up and tried it, and four men came over and defended me. And I said, hey, thank you. Like, why didn't you do that the first time? We needed to see that you do it for yourself. We're not going to stick our neck out for your skin unless you are, but now we will. And you'll stick your neck out for us. Now, I'm not here to tell you that I'm talking about honor among thieves. But I'm here to talk about this dynamic because I got to know Ray further and how much that job meant to him. I think three kids and a house. Things Ray never thought he'd have. And so, of course, he treated that job like gold. And he acted that way. I was very, very concerned when he left. And he assured me, no, I've got a great job. I'm good. One night, Ray and I were working there before he left, and some guys blew up the toilet in the men's room. They blew it off the wall. And I went over to confront them. I couldn't find Ray. I think he was upstairs. And they denied it. I said, guys, you're the only ones here. Ray didn't do it, and I didn't do it. The doors are locked. You're sitting here eating pizza that's effectively free. Because the guy who owns it is so good to you guys. It's a softball team drinking free beer, and you did this? And so I told him, you're going to have to pay for this. You know, we know who you are. I've got your credit card, I said to the guy. And he got physical. I was 18. He was probably mid-30s. He got physical. And then Ray jumped in with a baseball bat. And he swung it and he missed, but he destroyed this gumball machine, and Ray screamed at this guy. We're keeping your credit cards. I'm calling the police. Get out. I said to Ray later, if you hit him, you could have gone back to prison. He said, there were four of them and one of you, and you were standing up for them, or to them. Of course, I stood up for you. I so wish that at that time, I knew the Lord Jesus and could have been a witness to Ray. I wasn't, but he was a witness to me. No greater love has man than to lay down his life for a brother. This is the Todd Herman Show. Please go be well, be strong, be kind, and please make every effort to walk in the light of Christ. A million young boys.
We're all in a war, spiritual or otherwise. All of us are in the spiritual battle, and there's no greater place to feel the spiritual battle than in an actual battle. I've never served, but my friend Tim Cruikshank, who's the founder and CEO of Bonefrog Coffee, he has served as a Navy SEAL, a medic attached to the SEAL teams. He's seen it. He fought a battle, a shooting war in Babylon. 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It honors the wives of fallen SEALs. And the blend is specific to them. 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
4: From ABC News, I'm Dave Packer. President Trump posted on a social media site that a deal with Iran is scheduled to be signed on Sunday. Iran has echoed something similar, saying a deal has never been closer. And Pakistan's prime minister says the finalization of a preliminary deal is expected within the next 24 hours. Now, if this happens, President Trump is expected to meet on the sidelines of the coming week's G7 summit with the leaders of Egypt, Qatar, and the United Arab Emirates to discuss these latest efforts to end the war.
5: G7 members Britain and France have expressed interest in assisting with demining the Strait of Hormuz. As for Iran, if they hold up their end of the deal, they'll get relief from crushing economic pressure and a chance to reintegrate into the global economy, which could include relief from U.S. sanctions and $24 billion in frozen Iranian assets. Lama Hassan, ABC News.
4: The Foreign Intelligence Surveillance Act expired early Saturday morning. FISA was passed after 9/11 to help the government keep track of foreign threats. ABC News contributor and former Homeland Security official in the first Trump administration, Elizabeth Newman, explains why FISA has been controversial politically.
6: The target has to be somebody outside of the United States. However, if somebody outside the United States is talking to somebody inside the United States, that U.S. person information is collected.
4: Democrats refused to extend the law after President Trump named a loyalist with no intelligence experience as acting director of national intelligence. The administration says President Trump's name removed from the Kennedy Center in Washington. ABC News national correspondent Stephen Portnoy has more from D.C.
7: The word came from the Justice Department in a late-morning federal court filing that the words Donald J. Trump have been removed from the facade of the Kennedy Center. That an hour ahead of the latest deadline set by a judge who ruled last month that only Congress can change the name of D.C.'s only memorial to John F. Kennedy.
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4: We've learned the identity of the person killed in Friday's mass shooting in Midland, Texas.
11: The city of Midland confirming the victim killed was 62-year-old Edward Scott, a waste department employee, a father and a husband, and a popular softball umpire. At least half of the 10 injured are recovering at home, but the city saying one of its own will not be coming home.
4: ABC's Alex Stone, 10 others with gunshot wounds. Police say the suspect fired shots at police earlier in the week and was found dead at the scene. Some popular prediction markets are suing to try to block a new tax. ABC's Brian Clark explains.
12: Kentucky implemented a 14.25% tax on prediction markets earlier this year. Now a group of those markets, including Kalshi and Polymarket, are suing, saying the tax is discriminatory and unconstitutional. The suit points out the rate is higher than the more than 9% tax on horse tracks, what it called Kentucky's favored incumbent industry. The Commonwealth's Attorney General said in a statement his office is the odds-on favorite to win.
4: Overseas, pomp and pageantry on display for King Charles' annual birthday celebration. Thousands join the king and queen for the parade known as Trooping the Color. Also attending were Prince William. He was on horseback, a royal salute greeting the king, and Princess Kate wearing a blue powder blue dress with a matching hat along with their three children. The royal family later appeared at Buckingham Palace and took in a military flyover. Dave Packer, ABC News.
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16: 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Give us a call, too, 603-669-1370. The economy, lots of noise going on with the economy. What does it all mean? What do the inflation numbers tell us? Of course, Independent Women's Forum, Patrice Awuka, their economist, joins us, talks a little bit about what they're seeing for other numbers related to the positive signs in the economy. Let's go listen to Patrice now.
17: Patrice, how are you this morning?
18: I'm great. Good morning.
17: All right. So there's a lot going on in the economy. You know, I thought it was interesting when we look at the Iran war and the conflict that's going on. Of course, now it's escalating once again, and how it's affecting our wallet. I'm somewhat perplexed because I don't know if you're seeing this in your area, Patrice, and I know you have a family up near us as well, but we actually got under $4 this week on some of our gas stations. So, but I do know that I do know that there are other pain points around the country as well. So we're kind of getting mixed results too. We're also seeing milk prices, egg prices are going down. So we know that there's been an impact from what's going on in the conflict and certainly the energy sector. But there seems to be some resilience in the economy, even with this pain.
18: Yes. And so breaking news, I'm literally just looking at it. The inflation report just came out 9 minutes ago, and we have seen that overall the inflation rate ticked up to 4.2% last month. That is up from 3.9%. But to underscore what you said, Jeff, over 60% of that, most of that is driven by gasoline prices.
17: Yeah.
18: So really this is about the war in Iran impacting gasoline, what we're paying at the pump. But when I dig deeper and I'm going through all these numbers right now, what stands out to me is that broadly across all of the other goods that we are buying, you mentioned milk going down, eggs prices going down. Mm-hmm. We are actually seeing that a lot of the energy prices are not filtering in to all those prices we're paying for different things. I mean, you can expect that airline fares increased month over month. That makes sense. You know, fuel, diesel costs are going to be passed on for to those airline tickets. But we're not seeing these costs go filtering out to a lot of the food and some of the other broader categories of spending. So You know, I think that tells us that if we are a little bit patient, we are going to continue to see, while the energy prices are higher, they are falling. I mean, right now, AAA says that a gallon of gas on average is $4.15, but it was $4.50 a month ago,
17: right,
18: and we're even down just 10-20 cents over the past week. So the good news, folks, is that I understand that there are reports that some of those oil tankers are starting to slowly, by the tens, get through on a daily basis, get through the Strait of Hormuz, which is really the choke point right now for where all of the global oil needs to be filtered out to the rest of the world, so that the energy prices, which are traded globally, can start to come down. But they are coming down, and I think that should give us some both reprieve, but also comfort that I don't think we're going to see a massive spike across the entire U.S. economy for big prices, price increases.
17: Yeah, and as your colleague Gabriella Hoffman says, that, you know, this should be a lesson to us. We've already seen how much pain Europe is going through, far worse than we are, in Asia as well. We need to, over the next 5 years, massively increase our own refineries in this country that can clean our oil, because we're sending it somewhere else and they're sending it back to us. It's just kind of a system that was unsustainable.
18: It is. I mean, what's great is that we can extract oil and natural gas, all of these different energy sources domestically, but we've got to be able to turn it into what we can use from a consumer level, whether that is turning that energy, that oil into the fabrics that we use to produce our clothes, or just to get the diesel that we need to get, trucks from the seaports right to our grocery stores. So it is important that not only are we mining and extracting, but we're also able to refine and turn it into consumer-ready products.
17: Right. There's a lot of pain that people are feeling, too. Patrice, you and I know this. I mean, we have households ourselves. Patrice Onwuka, of course, Vice President of Economic Policy at Independent Women. You know, the jobs report was massively surprising to a lot of people. What got me, too, is the JOLTS report, jobs opening and labor turnover. 6.6 million jobs available. But what got me also about the increase in the job reports, and I know you guys look at this, all the job increases were almost all in professional and business services, which tells me something really important. But the other massive increase out of that report in that number was how many women went from unemployment to full employment in that jobs report. That's why I'm really just really confused. The inflation rate is really important to me, but I'm seeing all these other signs. I'm like, well, look, things are still doing really well.
18: Yeah, there is resilience in the economy. Don't let these inflation numbers get us twisted on just the strength of the overall economy.
17: Yeah.
18: You know, we dig into the women's employment numbers and where women are adding jobs. They're in the high-paying, fast-growing industries. Healthcare, personal services, professional services, as you mentioned, and then leisure and hospitality.
17: Yep.
18: Now, that one I want to hone in on, Jeff, because that's important. You know, we think about the bars, we think about restaurants, but from a women's perspective, we're also looking at jobs that are flexible, that can, you know, meet those needs, whether you need to have time off in the mornings to drop the kids off and pick them up at school, or maybe now that the kids are off for the summer, you can take on more hours. And layer on top of that the working families tax cuts, also known as the One Big Beautiful Bill, which now eliminates a lot of the taxes on tipped wages. So that's an encouragement for people to get into the leisure and hospitality industry, to work around their schedule, and they don't have to get penalized with a big tax bill because they're working hard and delivering good service. So, you know, it's good to see this. What I want people to remember, policy actually matters. When you cut taxes, it matters for the family bottom line. When you are deregulating, that means that businesses can expand, can grow, can start. That matters for the family. That matters for the small business, and it matters for our communities.
17: Well, it's funny, too, because I remember a conversation you and I had about a year ago when the One Big Beautiful Bill was really getting out there, the ability to go ahead and write off capital investments, also backdating that. I won't go too far on this, but I believe that because that exists and the massive reduction in cost to companies in being able to hire personnel, buy new equipment, everything like that. I think that that's why they're not raising their prices when the energy sector is hitting them a little bit, because they have saved so much money. They have been able to really benefit from that part. They don't feel the need to raise yet. So I think we're seeing not repercussions, but a holdover from that ability for companies, where they feel a little bit more grace when it comes to the energy right now.
18: Well, I think so. I think you're right. I mean, of all the tax cuts and tax benefits out of the one big beautiful bill, the real pro-growth ones are what you're talking about, yeah. The full expensing. Also for small businesses, you can deduct up to 20% of your income. That's really good. That means that you can take that money and reinvest.
17: Yep.
18: Reinvest in growing, maybe expanding your warehouse, buying a new truck, and hiring some new workers or independent contractors to be able to get things done. And because consumers are still resilient, Jeff, consumers are still spending,
17: mm-hmm.
18: which means that they can find jobs. They are still, even though inflation is high, they're still able to keep up with that. And the one big beautiful bill, tax refunds were bigger this year by over 10%. That was a little bit of a cushion against the inflation, the energy price increases. So, that's going to start to wane. I know people have probably spent their tax
17: yeah.
18: refund already, that $3,600 or more. But that's good, because now we're starting to see the gasoline prices start to recede. So people are still buoyant. The economy is still strong.
17: Yeah, once again, we're talking to Patrice Homolka, of course, Vice President of Economic Policy at Independent Women. We post her information up online. Patrice, any final thoughts from you before we let you go?
18: I happened to be in the Boston Globe today. It so happens
17: cool.
18: I responded to an article that was just talking about how negative things are for women in the workforce and because of the Trump administration. So I did a letter to the editor, and I'll make sure I link it on my socials at Patrice Pingfile. But I'm just saying, listen, independent work, women are self-employed, they're looking for flexible jobs, and they are finding them. And mm-hmm. so let's acknowledge that, rather than trying to diminish what this administration is doing. This administration says, hey, you can start your own business, you can grow, we're going to make sure that you can keep more of your money so that you can reinvest in what matters to you and work the way you want to work. So look out for that one too in the Boston Globe.
17: I shall do that. Outstanding. Patrice, always a pleasure. You have a great rest of the day, and we'll chat with you again.
18: Sounds good. Thanks so much.
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17: And welcome back to WFEA. Of course, my name is Jeff Chittister. I'm the host of the Morning Update. 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Wear red when you go out and about, and also listen to the show for updates on that particular topic as well. Right now, we're going to be talking to Professor Nathan Schrader from New England College about the Senate race in Maine, and what do the results tell us, and what you would be thinking about in the bigger concept. Of course, from New England College, Dr. Nathan Schrader joins us. Doctor, how are you this morning?
20: Oh, I'm doing well. Good to talk to you. it feels weird talking on a Wednesday, not a Tuesday, but look, we get to talk after the table is set in Maine and some of the other states, rather than before that we knew what was exactly going to happen there.
17: Yeah, kind of envious, though, that these states get to do their primaries a little bit earlier. We got to wait till September, which means a lot of chicken picnics for our candidates across the board. I can't... Go ahead.
20: No, I'm sorry. You just made me think of this. I over the last weekend, I took a ride out towards the Vermont border. I just like stopping, driving through some small towns that I normally don't get a chance to see. Just I like to visit them and just see the town squares and see what kind of statues and memorials and they have. It's just something I enjoy doing. And I can't even remember the tiny little town, the tiny little hamlet I was in right on the New Hampshire side of the Vermont border a weekend ago. And there was this huge hand-painted sign for like a church chicken barbecue. And what was immediately on my mind is my old campaign, my old campaign staffer mode is, I bet all the candidates will be showing up there. Like all the candidates in this town will just be at this barbecue. I'm like, I wonder, what that'll

0: people that, once again, what happens in Maine, Vermont, Massachusetts, really important to us. They're bordering states. Their federal delegation works with our federal delegation on a lot of issues as well. You know, no big surprise. Graham Plattner won. But, you know, about 20%, a little bit more than 20% of the vote did go to Janet Mills, who was basically dormant since April. Your thoughts?
1: Yeah, look, I think I'm not surprised that Janet Mills still brought in a, you know, I didn't quite think she'd hit 20%, but look, Janet Mills is governor for several terms. She's been a fixture in Maine politics, and I know she has a true, you know, following in that state. So I think there were still going to be people who were dedicated to her that were still going to take the opportunity to vote for her. And there was another lesser-known progressive candidate named David Costello in that race, and I think he ended up with 5 or 6%. But he, you know, was kind of more on policy in agreement with Plattner, but personality very different from Plattner. But he couldn't quite break through just with all the attention given to the other two.
0: Yeah,
1: I think we've got the stage set for what is going to be an absolute Donnybrook. I think this is going to be one of the. There are going to be, I think, books written about this race, from the strategy to the candidates themselves to the behind the scenes workings of these campaigns, because we got two candidates who have distinct sets of strengths and distinct sets of weaknesses. Right, we have on one hand Susan Collins. What are some of her strengths? She is able to say, I have been, and again, this could help her in some ways, I have been there, I've done it, I've seen it all, but here are all the things I've done that have benefited the state of Maine over all the years I've been in Washington. Mm-hmm. And then she can also say, I've been a critical component of all of these major deals that have gone down in both Republican and Democratic administrations, and the thing that I've done in some of these cases is I've set aside my party, and it's been unpopular at times, but I've done something that has ultimately helped the country. And she can also, you know, point to the fact that she's always been in close races and she's always pulled them out, and she can point to some of her independence there. What are some of her weaknesses? We're in a very anti-Washington, anti-Beltway sentiment in the country. And as Plattner pointed out in his pretty powerful speech last night, he reminded everybody, she promised she would serve two terms. She's now running for her sixth. I think that's the theme that's going to keep coming back, is like she's, as Julie Mason on Sirius always says about the lifetime politicians are the creatures of Washington, right? She started out as one thing. Now she won't leave. So Plattner, strength, like complete outsider, unknown, comes out of nowhere. He's young. It's a generational difference. He's got the fire in the belly, and that's obvious that he's a guy with a, he's a young man in a hurry, right? But what are some weaknesses? We're learning those things. And one of the weaknesses is we don't know what else,
0: right,
1: what other things in his record may be out there. I don't think the article that ran in the New York Times the other day was as impactful as some thought it might be, but we also don't know if there's more there. And and I kind of fault the Democratic National Committee, the Democratic Senatorial Campaign Committee, even the Janet Mills campaign for not doing the full opposition research to kind of prepare themselves and the Plattner campaign, if he were to be the nominee, for, hey, this is all coming, we got to be ready. They seem to be caught flat-footed by it.
0: Yeah, I think to some degree, you know, once again, when we look at that campaign, it's quite interesting. And I said, you know, I reminded people, you know, what was the 2020 Maine Senate race? Does anyone remember that? And, you know, Gideon was another very progressive, popular candidate from the Democratic side. And who was she going up against? And that was an election in which the president-elect got more votes than any other presidential candidate in history. And so that was a very robust campaign. And Susan Collins emerged.
1: That's right. And she was declared dead. endangered incumbent.
0: Yeah.
1: Dead in the water. And she, right. And this has happened before. She has pulled these things out where people have thought, the experts have said, oh, she's finally met her match. And she sometimes comes across as someone who is sort of, doesn't come across as

0: extremely commanding in the way she presents herself or speaks. But I'd say, to borrow a phrase from my favorite professional wrestling commentator, Jim Ross, she's tougher than a $2 steak. I wouldn't want to take her on.
1: No.
0: I wouldn't want to be running against her or running a campaign against her, because I think she's proven to be one of the toughest competitors in American politics for years.
1: Right, and nothing's going to come out. There aren't going to be any skeletons in her closet. I think that's the other thing. So she gets that benefit as well. But we're in a populist movement here. When we think about, the cake is baked with Democratic voters. It's where the independents. Now, they don't have a large independent class, Doctor, in Maine like we do here in New Hampshire, but that is going to be somewhat of a factor. But the cake is baked. I mean, if all your controversies, and there aren't any more, and let's say there aren't any more for Plattner, if they're coming out now, he's got 5 months. People's memories are short.
0: Yes, and I noticed there were some kind of DC pundits who were already last week calling for, well, as soon as he's going to win on Tuesday, and he should immediately quit the race. And I just said, if there's nothing else out there, he is not going to quit the race. He didn't go through all this to get, he didn't go through all this to win the nomination, put himself through this, then just quit. And yeah. I think if there is an avalanche of new allegations, new disclosures, things like that, there will be pressure put on him to step aside, as long as, I don't know what Maine's threshold is for filling a ballot vacancy.
1: Oh, the Maine party can replace him. They have a provision in their charters.
0: But I think there's a deadline, right, that he would, in order to replace him formally on the ballot. But if there's, let's say you're right, let's say there's nothing new coming, he's not going anywhere.
1: No.
0: And you're right, this is the reason, despite the horrible news cycle that he's had, the fact that we're in this populist moment is why he's weakened, but I don't think I wouldn't count him out.
1: Mm-mm. Oh, no, of course
0: just
1: not.
0: Just as I wouldn't count Susan Collins out on a really anti-incumbent here. So that's why this race, we may be right next door to what could be one of the most interesting and important races in modern American politics.
1: Right. I think up against Susan Collins, I think that Graham Plattner has a lot of a personnel. Forget the deficiencies that we've noticed in this race. I think he stumbles. I don't think he has not been challenged. And I think that's part of that's what you hope happens in the primary. That's why I always tell candidates, I said, no, you should not wish you're the only one in the primary. You want as many people as you can in the primary so you can kind of duke it out and make yourself better.
0: I think one of the worst things that happened to him was when Janet Mills suspended her campaign.
1: Yep.
0: And I said this in a tweet at the time, that I wish Janet Mills would have stayed in the race, because it would have made him a stronger candidate, thus making for an even more competitive general election. I think when you're like looking at it from the vantage point of the Plattner campaign, you're kind of happy that your opponent who's going to make you spend down your money early is gone. But at the same time, it takes away your ability to test yourself early.
1: Yeah.
0: And that I think did weaken, that did take away an opportunity for him to really test his chops right out of the gate.
1: And I don't think he has the temperament to what's about to happen to him. And I think it's the other point. Hey, we're up against a hard break. Doctor, thanks for taking time out of your day on a different day and a different time. You get to sleep in a little bit on that one. But we'll chat with you again.
0: All right. Can't wait to talk to you next week.
1: All good. Once again, that was New England College, of course, Professor Dr. Nathan Schrader. We'll take a break.
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5: 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I'm talking

0: about the walleye. It's the largest member of the perch family, and it's not native to the Connecticut River system. They love clear, deep, and cold water and are almost always found on or near the bottom, though during the evening and night hours, they may move into shallow water. 3 to 6 inch shiners or suckers are the bait of choice, but even though they don't eat worms, crawlers can be very effective. After some frustration last summer, I finally got the hang of catching them. Unlike a bass that hammers the bait, they take it very gently. Don't try and set the hook too quickly or you'll get nothing.
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5: 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Take us wherever you are. If you're away from your car, away from your house radio, you can use your smart device to keep up with us as well. Simon Hankinson joins us. He joins us every month. You've seen him on Fox News. You've seen him on Newsmax. He talks about foreign policy and immigration. We kick off on some of the things that we're seeing as far as immigration policy here in the United States. And his thoughts on the new administration that's taken over recent.
6: Simon Hankinson joins us right now. He's got a lot of stuff going on. One of the great things is that if you sign up for a lot of the information he provides, he also drops it in your email every once in a while, which I always appreciate. Makes it a lot easier, too. And I'm going to make it my mission, Simon, to increase people who go over to Watchful Waiter 1, at Watchful Waiter 1. I want to increase the people who go there. How's that sound?
7: I'd appreciate it, yeah. My followers have been growing steadily over the years, and I'm hoping most of them aren't Russian robots.
6: No, I don't think they are. I mean, I think that once again, but you do post a lot of stuff, not only in the stuff that we talked about, but also just general observations throughout the day, which I think is the useful part of certainly social media as well. Don't forget Simon's book's out there now, 10 Woke Commandments You Must Not Obey. It is coming out on Kindle. Moving to the big leagues now.
7: Yes, sir. Now, the e-book, you know, sometimes people just prefer to have that to read on vacation. So, and I'm going to put out an audio book soon, so as soon as I can find enough time in the studio to record it.
6: Are you going to record it?
7: Yeah, I'm going to do an audio book because I used to love listening to books on tape.
6: Oh, yeah, they're great.
7: Long drives up to New Hampshire. So, yeah, I think some other people might like that too.
6: Oh, yeah, when I was traveling more, when I was actually in a different company, they became the lifeblood for me. It was a great way to get information across the board as well. Simon, it was funny. We were talking earlier in the show about this whole thing that's going on in New York. Of course, it's been done in Colorado, California, Massachusetts, about this non-gestating parent in that regard. But it kind of feeds right into your book, The 10 Woke Commandments You Must Not Obey, that, you know, I would love to just say this silliness of efforts in government, especially some of these much more woke and progressive-leaning states, that these kind of things emerge. And what is interesting, Simon, is that when you talk to a politician about this or when you confront them, they actually look confused that you would have a problem with this. It never ceases to me, like, what? Why would you have a problem with this?
7: Yeah, I don't know how these things happen. I mean, I studied history in college, so I have, you know, a little understanding of Salem witch trials and the craziness that happened there. There have been other outbreaks of, you know, mass hysteria in the past, but I think this is more of just a progressive group thing, that somehow a vanguard of people who consider themselves elite, so educated at, you know, the same universities, starting from the, you know, far left places like Oberlin, but all the way down to the Ivy Leagues, where right now, I just read something yesterday, Yale, there's not a single Republican-identifying professor, and if you look at the campaign donations, it's like, you know, 99% to Democrats and 1% to not even Republicans, to independents. So there's this groupthink, and it's a little like middle school, where, you know, if you don't wear the right shirt or say the right thing or have the right catchphrase or even watch Saturday Night Live, I'm dating myself, you know, you're kind of uncool for that day, and nobody wants to be uncool. So on the left, I think over time it's just become a shibboleth, and they actually do believe that, you know, a 55-year-old man can just wake up one day and say, I've been a woman the whole time, and they're like, cool.
6: Yeah, I mean, it is just in the larger sense, I don't get it a lot of times. It kind of completely defies the 80-20 rule. You know, 80% of Americans hear this and like, that's just foolish, which will be interesting to see how it ends up eventually playing out in the general election after we get past these primaries as well. We're talking to Simon Hankinson. We posted his information up online, walking through some of these. One of the other stories I want to hit first is that when you look at what's going on with used to be a former senator, Mark Wayne Mullins, now in charge of DHS. You wrote a positive article about some of the things that you thought that his background would suggest that he would actually be pretty good in that position. Your thoughts of how he's handled this, certainly this new role?
7: Well, I never like to bash people who don't do such a great job. I think their actions speak for themselves.
6: Yeah.
7: But I do think DHS needed a reset. They had some really bad publicity, some of it driven by far-left activists who went out of their way to try to cause injury and mayhem so they could then blame the Trump administration, but maybe some of it caused by lack of awareness of kind of how these things work and what the best tactics are in the field. And I read a piece on Mark Wayne Mullen back in, a few years back in The Spectator, which is English, the oldest magazine in the world. They do have a U.S. edition now. And it was, pretty favorable portrait of a guy who is, business owner, kind of came up the hard way, discovered how unfriendly to business even a state like Oklahoma was, decided to run for office. And he just struck me as a no-nonsense guy, who he could change a tire and do sheetrock and has, it's like a typical kind of, I don't want to say Midwest, I don't want to characterize the region, it could be in New England, but we all know the type. Who could do a little bit of everything, not a complainer, not out there for publicity, and a smart guy, even though they try to run him down and make him look like some kind of hick. He's not. So I thought he'd be the right choice for the successor to Kristi Noem.
6: So far, because he's been on the news more lately the last couple of days, Have you noticed that his pushback, especially we seem to be having a reemergence of the abolish ICE movement? We see it, of course, in New Jersey. We haven't really fully recovered from what happened in Minnesota. We're seeing a little bit more push in New York City from the Border Patrol and also ICE in general. But he seems to be pushing back on the narrative, especially in the people who say we should just abolish ICE.
7: Yeah, I just had a debate in New York City with a guy who is a professor who genuinely believes in open borders. He's an interesting guy. I like him. He's a libertarian. I'm familiar with libertarians. Some of the smartest people I know. But they couldn't govern their way out of the wet paper bag. and we were talking about ICE, and the proposition was ICE ought to do its job and deport everyone here illegally. And I actually won that debate, but my point was simply that, look, we are an imperfect people. We elect imperfect people to office. We hope they'll do their best. They pass laws. Sometimes we agree, sometimes we don't. But the moment I get to, as an individual, decide, I think I'm a sovereign, citizen, whatever. I don't have to obey any laws I don't like. And he was arguing, if it's a stupid law, you don't have to obey it. Well, his definition of a stupid law and mine might be very different. And what we have here is people who think that immigration law is unfair and unjust, and so they simply want to not obey it. And if that is allowed for immigration law, then why not for tax law, for driving, for murder, for incest? You could just go down the list of things that are illegal for good reason.
6: Yeah, and I think that's the problem too. Is that and they keep moving the goalposts. And when I say they, certainly the people on the extreme left, keep moving the goalposts as what kind of crimes are actually would constitute the deportation. But you asked an interesting question in the Daily Telegraph. Are there any Democratic candidates, any Democratic representatives for that matter, for elected office who would support deporting? And it was kind of a rhetorical question, and a lot of people would say, well, yeah, there's got to be some. But that's not the themes that we're hearing. We're certainly, when we look at what's going on in Maine and Grant Plattner, he's been very clear that he doesn't believe we should be deporting anyone. He believes in abolishing ICE. But we're starting to see a Democratic Party that now even questions why deportation would be important.
7: Yes. And that worries me a lot because, we have a list. I started collecting them at the Heritage Foundation website called Preventable Crimes,
6: mm-hmm.
7: Visual. There's a map we started, there were like three dots on the map. Now there's parts of the country like Massachusetts or all the sanctuary cities and states. It's just black with dots. And these are just a tiny representative of the cases. I quoted a couple in the debate. There were two guys released at the border by Biden, well, not personally, but, you know, under his administration, with what they call notices to appear, meaning, okay, you're here, you're illegal, show up in court in 6 months and explain why you're here, and then you go through deportation proceedings, you can claim asylum and whatever. But in the meantime, you know, here's an air ticket, go wherever you want to go, do whatever you want to do. No idea what their real names were because they don't have to tell us, they didn't have any documents, and no idea if they had a criminal record. And one of them, he made child porn with his own niece and nephew, and the other one is reportedly, allegedly, but I believe he killed his three-year-old child. So, you know, there are some people who were let in, not a majority by any means, but a minority, an unknown minority, who are incredibly dangerous. And I do not understand why any sane American would say that if someone is not only here illegally, but also killed a child, why should that person, A, not be prosecuted, thrown in jail, but when they're done with their sentence, assuming that it's a sentence, you know, that's shorter than life, they should be sent home again.
6: Right. No, and I think that's a lot of the questions people are asking. You know, I'm going to look that up, too, when we look at preventable crimes, of course. I think that's important as well. Hey, before we take a break, you know, one of the other things I enjoy reading about the stuff that you do work on is that you do comparisons. Of course, when we look at Europe, it's just a mess. Our corporate media here in this country likes to tout Europe as the salvation to many of the policies that they think we should be implementing here in our continent. Of course, you looked at the data from Finland, which is, if you watch any European news, you know the Scandinavian nations are really getting, I mean, England has already felt the brunt of being overrun. But when they're looking at mass migrations, they're starting to look at things like, what is the fiscal cost of really what they had? I wouldn't say it was an open border, but they just really had a loose migration policy. And now they're starting to look at the cost and also the lack of assimilation. What were some of the things you saw from that Finland report?
7: Well, the most striking thing I saw, not just in Finland, but from the Netherlands, Germany, Denmark, countries where they keep accurate data, two things. One, crime committed by low-skilled immigrants, refugees, illegal immigrants, if you kind of lump them all into the same group, varies tremendously depending on what country they come from. But on average, about 40% of violent crime, especially sex crime, committed in Germany, the Netherlands, and other countries, and they're only about 15, pushing 20% of the population. So their rates of offending are at multiples of native foreign people. And in particular, I think there was one Swedish statistic that Algerians were 177 times more likely to commit violent rape than Swedes. You know, those kinds of numbers are concerning when you're considering which countries, for example, you're going to accept refugees from. The United States has discretion, the president, to decide how many and where they're from. And the other really scary stat that I saw was the cost. The Finns, a think tank, broke down the numbers and estimated that the cost over a lifetime of the average immigrant from Somalia was pushing €1 million, meaning, you know, you count for education, health care, even if they have a job, the job doesn't pay, you know, enough money into the system. So, you know, the opponents will say, well, there are a lot of natives who don't put in as much as they take out, which is fine, except maybe their parents do or their relatives, and also we're stuck with them. But we don't actually have to invite more people who are going to be draining the fiscal, you know, health of our country. And countries like Finland are so small that, you know, it doesn't take that many millions of people to just bankrupt the system.
6: Yeah. And so how should we be looking at that here in the States? You did mention the president's discretion and stuff like that. But, you know, when you look at the data, it is I think it's a useful data, especially when we start looking at certain areas of our country, especially when you look at certain populations and how they are reacting to being in our country. Do you think that data is useful and needs to be told more to politicians and certainly people making government policy in our country?
7: I really do. I don't see why, you know, what they're going to do is they're going to say, well, you're racist. You don't like Africans. Well, look, out of the top 10 richest or at least highest paid ethnic groups in the United States, seven of them are not ethnic Europeans. They're not white people. I think Nigerians and Ghanaians both appear in the top 10. So it is not a question of skin color. It's simply a question of culture, national origin, level of education, you know, age, sex, all these factors that have nothing to do with race. They're simply to do with other factors that we can easily measure and that I think politicians need to pay attention to. Because each, I would imagine that the amount of money that we spend on a given refugee from Somalia is not going to be that much different from one going to Finland. Why would there be, there going to be one or two, you know, rocket scientists, doctors, every society produces geniuses, and that's fantastic. They're going to contribute, they're going to join the military. But if on average out of 100, you know, 70 are going to be a general drain on the fiscal health of the country, you have to take that into account in immigration policy, and we really haven't since 1965.
6: No, and I agree with you on it too. Once again, Simon Hankinson, you know, it would have been interesting. I think it might be a little bit outside the window now, but if you look at a place like Minnesota or Wisconsin, which has a high population of people whose immigrants came from the Scandinavian countries, there, you know, my, part of my family is Scandinavian as well, is that there is this ethic, this worth ethic, this responsibility you feel for your family that is embedded in many people who come from Scandinavian countries, and yet they've seen a heavy population of Somalia. So there would be an interesting comparison as to what Minnesota, Wisconsin is going through simply because of the background of the original class of immigrants and certainly this new immigrant class, since there is a kind of a similarity to what we saw in Finland and Sweden and Norway and the other Scandinavian countries as well. It would be a fascinating review.
7: It would, but it also needs to have a result.
6: Yes. You know?
7: I
6: of course.
7: We're all afraid. It's like, you know, statistics about crime. People commit crime at different rates. Young people commit more crime than old people. Men commit more crime than women. Something like 90% of the federal prisoners locked for violent crime are men. And people of different races commit crimes at different rates, partly because, for example, the average black American is something like 28 years old, and the average white American is over 50. And so, like I said, older people commit fewer crimes, so that is one explanation for why you have such a higher crime rate among the black population than among the white population. But if we don't look at these things honestly, if we don't look at our educational system honestly and say, okay, why is it failing? It's not racism. It's got to be something else. We will never solve the problem. We'll just keep kicking them down the road, throwing more money at them, and failing the very people that we're trying to help.
6: Yeah, absolutely. You know, I'm glad you brought that up, too. When I was a police officer, we were a data-driven police department. And so we would sit down with the data and what we knew and what we understood and shift our enforcement tactics to the locations, to the communities, to the neighborhoods based on real data. And we didn't care what people thought of that public perception of how we were handling law enforcement. We said, look, the data tells us this is what we need to be doing. And that's just what we're going to do. Let's take a break. We'll come back with Simon Hankinson, close out. I do want to ask him about his podcast. He's now behind the microphone in a different way. We'll get some sense on that. WFEA's Morning Update, back in a bit.
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2: 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This is WFEA's The Morning Update's The Weekend Review. Of course, we're going to continue our conversation with Simon Hankinson here in a minute. 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Of course, Simon Hankinson continues his conversation on immigration and foreign policy. What can we learn on what is going on in Europe as far as their immigration policy, and how can we apply it here in the United States to better understand our immigration policy? Welcome back to your morning. Of course, the 10 Will Commandments You Must Not Obey. Of course, it's out on Kindle now. You can pick it up as the regular form, depending on how you do it. If you didn't read it yet, you can go ahead and add it to your summer reading. I always kind of collect those books to kind of look at and read throughout the summer. I find a little bit more time as well. Hey, you got a podcast now, huh?
3: Yeah, I make a joke that it's the worst 5 words in the English language is I have a new podcast, because, you know, everybody has one, and I think in the end it will see them winnow out. But this is just for fun. A buddy of mine I've known since college became a political risk consultant, so he knows a lot about what's going on all over the world. And we just thought it'd be kind of fun, particularly for younger people who are interested in foreign affairs, but just, you know, don't have hour and a half to spare on a long form podcast, just to give them a quick spin around the world. We do all 7 continents every week, just one story from each, 2 minutes a pop. We have something called the Irrelevant Minute, where we talk about the domestic story that we really want to talk about, like, you know, the Graham Flattner you're just talking about that you get to talk about, but we don't. So, yeah, just having some fun. It's called the Foreign Affairs 15.
2: Foreign Affairs 15, of course, we'll post this information up online as well. It's over at Substack. I believe it's behind at Based Perspectives, right?
3: Yes, that's the name of my company, Based Perspectives. I've been letting people comp in. I just put the paywall up to, you know, to keep the haters away. I've let lots of people in for free. They let me know who they are. Certainly you, Jeff. You're welcome.
2: Oh, no problem. I love doing that stuff as well. Hey, also, before we let you go, you're going to be on television this weekend, GB News, which I watch a lot. I mean, you know what's interesting for me? I always like your perspective, because you feel comfortable in multiple different continents and multiple different countries, and I think you make it easy for us to understand why what's happening over there or over here, and how it really cross-pollinates in a lot of those issues. But you're going to be on the Late Show live. As I said, I always like that broadcast, simply because, one, they get a little bit more robust than maybe we see here in the States sometimes.
3: I love doing that show. The hosts, Ben Leo usually, or Beth Turner, they're funny. They're, like you say, I don't say aggressive, but they're willing to ask hard questions. Although, what's interesting is the censorship in Britain is so bad that they have to be really careful, and sometimes you can see them kind of pulling back and not able to give opinions or even to say certain words that we're allowed to say in the U.S. It's crazy. Yeah, the controls on speech in Britain, the suppression of free speech is a serious problem on topics that are really important, like gender, like mass migration. And it gives me an opportunity, like you said, to explain America to whoever's awake at midnight to 3 a.m. and interested in our country and witches as well.
2: Yeah, I think it's really important, too. Once again, we're talking to Simon Hankinson before we let him go. Hey, any final thoughts from you?
3: No, sir. Actually, I'm up in beautiful New Hampshire. The weather's good today. I'm looking out at the lake and watching my neighbor rebuild his house, and just glad to be up here.
2: Oh, outstanding. You should come by the show tomorrow.
3: always glad to cover the Manchester.
2: Yeah, we got a lot of other stuff going on tomorrow too. Yeah, I think you'd actually be quite interesting too. But you know, like they said, open invitation, but also don't want to take away because the weather I think is going to be fairly decent tomorrow. Simon, always a pleasure. A lot of great stuff. We'll post a lot of it up online as well. Don't forget, guys, check him out if you want to go to his social media on X at Watchful Waiter One. We'll do that as well. Simon, have a great rest of the day.
3: Thanks, Jeff. Talk to you next time.

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1: Hey, it's Jeff Chittister from WFEA's Morning Update. We want to get to know you, so we're hitting the road. Once a month, we'll be live at some of your favorite diners and cafes for counter conversations. On Friday the 19th, we'll be live at the Red Arrow Diner, 137 Rockingham Road in Londonderry. 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
3: President
0: chosen
3: Trump
0: more often.
3: Trump is expected to meet on the sidelines of next week's G7 summit with the leaders of Egypt, Qatar, and the United Arab Emirates to discuss these latest efforts to end the war. G7 members Britain and France have expressed interest in assisting with demining the Strait of Hormuz. As for Iran, if they hold up their end of the deal, they'll get relief from crushing economic pressure and a chance to reintegrate into the global economy, which could include relief from U.S. sanctions and $24 billion in frozen Iranian assets. Lama Hassan, ABC News.
4: As of now, President Trump's name no longer appears on the Kennedy Center.
5: Workers yanking the letters off the building, complying with the federal judge's ruling that the renaming was unlawful. The Justice Department filing a last-minute appeal to stop it, but the courts saying no. The center's executive director filed a sworn declaration confirming Trump's name is gone from all physical signage, the website, even employee email signatures.
4: ABC's Selena Wang. Dangerous storms impacting more than 70 million Americans through Sunday. Omaha pelted with flooding rains, high winds, and damaging hail. This after Friday, a church tent collapsing in Virginia. One person killed. Acting Fire and Rescue Chief Abby Johnston.
6: The folks that observed it that were on scene indicated that when the high winds came through, very quickly, the tent just catastrophically failed.
4: The five boroughs of New York City erupting Saturday night. Their New York Knicks are the 2026 NBA champions, defeating the San Antonio Spurs Saturday night. Jalen Brunson scoring 45 points, including 13 straight for New York. In the fourth quarter, a nail-biter to the end. Final score, 94-90. Knicks taking the series in five. 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
4: A Pittsburgh area family demanding answers following the death of a woman after she was released from ICE custody. The family says 31-year-old Daffy Michael was being held in jail on charges that were dropped. She was then handed to ICE. They released her. She sat on a bus stop in the freezing cold for at least 30 hours before dying of hypothermia. Daphne's cousin, Lydia Michael.
9: For her to die in such a senseless way, what happened? Why? Why did she have to die that way?
4: Her death ruled a homicide. President Trump's unprecedented exhibition on the White House lawn featuring mixed martial arts fighting in the arena is less than 24 hours away.
5: Final preparations for Sunday night's big UFC fight on President Trump's 80th birthday are now underway. Testing the lights ahead of 4,000 spectators expected inside the arena on the White House South Lawn, with 120,000 more watching from the nearby Ellipse. The UFC insists they're footing the bill, already topping $60 million, but it's also a marketing windfall, corporate sponsorships lining the cage.
4: ABC's Selena Wang. The Pentagon releasing another batch of UFO files, including video from last summer in the Northeast that shows an eyewitness describing what she says is a black light hovering over about 25 feet off the ground in their backyard. New videos don't include any major revelations, and there's been no definitive evidence of alien life or government cover-ups. Dave Packer, ABC News.
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12: When you finally find your thing, you want the whole world to know about that thing. 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
1: Jeff Chittister with you. This is WFEA's The Morning Update's The Weekend Review. You know, every Thursday at 8 o'clock, we're pleased to be joined by the team from Business NH Magazine. They get us up to date on top stories related to business, related to nonprofits, and related to the community. This week, journalist Scott Merrill joins us. We talk about commercial real estate, what is going on in the market, and how are things affecting it. Guess what? Got Scott Merrill in the house, and many of you remember Scott. Of course, we bring Scott in. He does some great reporting for Business NH Magazine and talks about some of the different things out there he's done. I mean, last year was the first time we talked to Scott. He did that wonderful, I don't know if you want to call it a town meeting or a roundtable of certainly Upper Valley and how they were looking at their economic health and other issues affecting them as well. So he continues to do those wonderful stories. He's done some great stuff, certainly on housing and looking at that, but also across the board on healthcare and delved into some energy issues as well. Scott, how are you this morning?
13: I'm pretty good, Jeff. How you doing?
1: Can't complain.
13: Eyes are open.
1: Eyes are open, and yeah. It's all you, man. No pressure on you, right?
13: No.
1: So we'll keep you up to date once again. I would like to remind everybody once again, when you talk about Business NH Magazine, right now the edition also features some of their top businesses in New Hampshire. So that's always positive once again. The other thing is that it's a great magazine, not just it's not just about business. It's the things that affect business and nonprofits in the community. So it's a really great publication as well. 2026 Commercial Real Estate and Construction Service Guide. When you look at, oftentimes when we talk about real estate and we talk about really the pressures we're seeing on housing, and you and I have had this conversation in the past, what we miss in that is also the pressures and where are things being affected in the construction arena as well, in that commercial real estate. Because once again, those are pressures that we see. What brought you to this story in particular?
13: Well, as part of that section in the magazine, I wanted to find out basically what the state of development and construction was
1: right
13: there. And so I just started calling developers and pre-construction managers, because that's a big issue right now too. It's pre-construction because there's a lot of uncertainty out there with inflation, high finance costs, and things like that. So a lot of projects get going and then they don't finish because planning boards shut them down, or the finances don't work out in the end. And, you know, so that was one thing I learned. So pre-construction is really important. These, you know, companies like ReArch, for instance, help developers make sure they're staying on budget, because there is a lot of uncertainty out there right now. There's a lot of construction going on, too.
1: Oh, yeah, exactly. When we look at inflation, we look at tariffs, we certainly look at the conflict going on. I mean, because a lot of the businesses in New Hampshire, in one way or another, are going to be have that international feel to them. We look at the we're in the mills here, guys, in Manchester. Yeah. This whole stretch is, it's just not dealing with business in Manchester. They're doing national and international issues as well. You know, and when you think about that, before we get into the depth of your story, I think a lot of times when we talk about, we'll talk about major housing developments coming in and how towns and cities will look at the impact of the infrastructure. It's just as impactful for commercial business too. When you talk about a large yeah. Entity being planted, there's a lot of infrastructure questions they have to ask in those regards too.
13: Yeah, and this article didn't get into some of those issues so much as like, what are the immediate concerns that developers and construction companies are facing right now? You know, one thing that I guess maybe is obvious to folks in that world, but wasn't to me, is that, at one point not so long ago, people were building things on spec, right? They were just,
1: correct.
13: And today that's not the case. Today it's the end user. It's churches, it's gyms, it's dentist's office, it's specific businesses that mm-hmm. are gonna get a return on their investment. And, you know, they have customers lined up, so to speak.
1: Yeah, and there's uniqueness to each one of those. So it's not just a cookie cutter a lot of times, too.
13: Right.
1: So you start out with this, so one of the things you talk about is the stalled pipeline. And when you use that term, what should our listeners know about that, in the initial part of the story?
13: Well, I think that, talking to some of these developers, they could have millions of dollars invested in a project, and mm-hmm. that project, as I was saying before, might not come to fruition. So I guess that could be part of the stalled pipeline, just because, you know, things are in flux right now. People are uncertain. I think Steve Dupree mentioned his project up there in Concord, Duke's, and that's on hold right now. He plans to get going as soon as possible, but people are being conservative given the cost of fuel, the cost of construction costs have shot through the roof, things like that. So
1: And so once again, we're talking to Steve Merrill. Of course, this article is in Business NH magazine in the general situation. You know, when you talk to someone like Steve Dupree, because he's been through this before, this guy's been, he's been a wonderful steward within our government, but also he's had to do private businesses. Of course, he's been instrumental in a lot of ways, particularly in hospitality and building bigger conference areas, especially up in Concord. You know, does he look at this as temporary, or what are some of his other anxieties? Not just Steve Dupree, but I know that other people you talk to have those little bit of anxieties as well.
13: Yeah, I did talk to a lot of other folks, and I think one person I spoke to, a popular developer in the state, told me that this is the third time that he's seen this. It was in the 80s, and then during the Great Recession, and then today. So this is a monumental moment. But it has happened before, and, you know, so people are having to be more careful on, you know, the types of developments they go after. We can talk more about, like, what's actually hot right now and what's not, you know, because there are different industries that are building a lot. Manufacturing, for instance, aviation, you know, there are some, public sector projects that are going. Multifamily, big multifamily projects are...
1: Yeah. Let's talk in just a second, just a little bit, because we're going to take a break here in a minute about the hot stuff. But, you know, I look at certainly like Steeplegate Mall, I look at the former Fox Run Mall, and that project was stifled a little bit. It was slowed down a little bit, but there were some things that they were asking for, and it looks like they're moving forward on that. And I think that's the interesting thing about, especially when you look at a commercial line business and approaching commercial real estate, is that chugginess of go, stop, which is quite interesting. Once again, we're talking to Scott Merrill. We're talking about certainly this month's article, 2026, A Commercial and Real Estate Construction Service Guide. It's not just for people who are really in tuned with that particular sector. I would like to remind everybody once again, when we think about, you know, commercial and bringing in and what happens with these projects when they stifle, this is what New Hampshire prides itself on. We are a unique state in New England that we actively pursue getting as much business in here. So this kind of uncertainty or kind of chuggingness is something that's really pretty critical. Let's go ahead and take an early break. We'll come back. We're going to go ahead and talk to Scott a little bit more about what's hot and some of the other factors. We'll do that next right here on WFEA's The Morning Update.

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2: I'm Jeff Chittister, WFEA. This is the Morning Update. It's the weekend review. Go ahead and check them out online. That's Business NH Magazine, Business NH Magazine. All the great stuff going on there, the hard copy and the online version. Become a subscriber. Scott Merrill is one of their journalists. He joins us as we continue looking at commercial real estate and how some of the items in the economy are affecting it. Of course, we're talking about, certainly when we look at the story, we're going to talk a little bit of the hot trends, 2026 commercial real estate and construction service, guys. It's a great story, great comments in here as well. And you know what's funny, Scott, that a lot of the people you get comments from are regular guests of ours as well. Josh Reap joins us quite often. Oh, yeah. It's always good because, you know, once again, I always remind people that if I really want to get the pulse of the truth, that you got to go to people like that who are actually hearing from right. So great that you got him as part of the interview as well. And, you know, the other thing, too, and Scott and I were talking offline, there's a lot of cross-sectionality of a lot of stories you do eventually. Mm-hmm. There is. I don't think anyone sees the true similarity, but there's a lot of overlap eventually in that experience, too. And not just commercial, but, you know, when you were doing other stories as well. What is, you know, cool, what is hot right now? What are we finding some success with in this market as well? And it interests me, I don't know how deep you were able to go with some of the people you talked to. How do they project? I mean, because it seems to me sometimes there's a lot of clarity, and then like now, it seems to me like the crystal ball is a little foggy.
3: I think when I talked, like I'd mentioned Steve Dupree, and I also spoke with the owner of North Point Construction. And I mean, those guys were pretty straightforward. It's like things are not great. Yeah. Right now. I mean, things are not terrible, but, you know, there's a lot of concern and people are being conservative. You know, I mean, Steve Dupree was pretty clear with me about, like, you know, don't let anybody tell you that, you know, everything's going great right now, because there's some real uncertainties in terms of inflation. You know, I just did a story on, and this is to speaks to that overlap, you know, on tourism.
2: Yeah.
3: Right? I mean, there's a lot of people out there saying we're looking forward to a great summer, and sure, I hope we have that, but they're also really concerned that people are going to come out, but they're not going to spend as much.
2: And, correct.
3: You know, so these overlaps, economically speaking, I think are just in all these stories that we...
2: Right, because interesting, because a lot of people are looking at the great winter season we have, but that was before major inflation impacts were happening. Yeah. And of course, we were getting tons of snow, which was right. always beneficial as well. So when you think, I want to get into labor here in a minute as well, because you kind of talk a little bit about that, because that's always an interesting area in this regard, because, you know, your business leader of the year, we talked to him last week. He talked about how he really revolutionized landscaping by, you know, not only the way he hired and training, but giving them benefits, because that was, and I think there's a lot to be made there. What is hot right now? I mean, what is building at least some kind of track of success?
3: Well, there was like mixed responses, I guess, about we're hearing a lot about multifamily housing, obviously, right now. Multifamily housing is going up, but it's the bigger projects is what I discovered. I mean, the 200 to 400 unit places where people can get developers can get a return on their
2: immediately
3: investment in the project, and the smaller ones, not so much.
2: Yeah,
3: immediately, right.
2: Yeah, and you know, even renting is that first venture into kind of working your way to ownership. But a lot of people are having problems with rental property,
3: right.
2: So that's actually kind of good to hear as well.
3: Yep.
2: Anything else? Because you touched upon hospitality a little bit too. I mean, a lot of our facilities are starting to show a little long in the tooth.
3: Yeah.
2: And then, you know, we hope that we always are pretty hot at hospitality. Anything big out of that area?
3: Actually, I was surprised, because I've, you know, as other people probably noticed too, there seems like there are a lot of hotels going up around. Like, I live in Kittery, Maine. There's one in Kittery, Maine. We don't even have any hotels over there in Kittery, Maine, really. Maybe a couple.
2: You had that one right near the

0: had about 25 hotels in the pipeline, and now they have 4. Mm. So hospitality, not doing great. Aviation is doing okay. Manufacturing, industrial projects are doing pretty good. And then, like I said, those large multifamily projects are doing well, public sector projects.
1: Well, and that's interesting, too, because the other factor, you know, we've talked a lot about the building and the fact that was just funny, too, Scott, you were mentioning the Kittery traffic circle, because yeah. I'm from Portsmouth.
0: Yeah.
1: And every time I go over there, so now I got to look to see if the hotel, because I must have just missed it. I always miss the A&W. It used to be on the corner there. The A&W, my parents used to, that's where
0: we going there.
1: Oh, yeah. That's a long time ago, isn't it? There's a great Mexican restaurant over there, too, now right up the road.
0: Oh, yeah.
1: But, Loco, you know, that's all I ever think about every time I go around that traffic circle. I go, oh, I miss the A&W.
0: Yeah.
1: But, you know, when you think about one of the other factors that could slow down, especially development, is, you know, what is the workforce and when we think about it, not only, I mean, people are probably thinking, well, the workforce of the people who are going to work in these, but it's the workforce to actually build this stuff is not easy in New Hampshire.
0: Right. And I was surprised to learn that over the last few quarters, the median age for construction workers is now 42, which, so that's actually not too bad.
1: Is it?
0: I mean,
1: okay.
0: Considering that, you know, there's...
1: We were peaking up in the 50s there for a
0: while. Yeah, I mean, 29%, I think, of the workforce is age 55 and over, so there's that risk of retirement there, but I guess they're getting a lot more younger people, it sounds like, if that median age is going down. So,
1: well, you know, the other thing too, and once again we're talking to Scott Murrow, you know, it's interesting you bring that up, because I know Business NH magazine not only has done articles but helped push this. There has been this large push over the last 3 years, especially coming out of the pandemic, to focus more on the trades industry. Yes. It would be interesting to see if that impact is that fast, because if it's gone to 42, because it was roughly in the mid-50s just about 2 or 3 years ago, if it's gone to 42, that's a good sign. And you want to see it getting younger. Are you getting a sense from people that push has been beneficial?
0: I mean, anecdotally, I think. I haven't seen any data or anything on that. But yeah, when you do talk to people like Mark Aquilino, who you know, works in the construction industry and, you know, snow removal, landscaping, there are a lot of people wanting those jobs because they're good jobs.
1: Plus, it's outdoors, too.
0: And it's outdoors, yeah.
1: I'm kind of envious, and I don't think I've ever gone that route. But I, if you gave me the choice, I would rather be outdoors as well. My brother, my older brother, for a long time, did a lot of outdoor work and loved it.
0: Yeah, I used to teach at Plymouth State, and in the summer, I'd always do patios and walls and did a pizza oven one summer, which was...
1: Well, that's kind of neat.
0: Took me the whole summer, but I stole a design from a friend who had done one, and then he helped me kind of...
1: You know, oh, that's a gorgeous area up there, too. And a great school up there as well. We'll have to talk about the flying monkey. It just got so...
0: Oh, yes.
1: Hey, before I let you go, the cautious path forward, so that, you know, you guys kind of work through that. You know, you've kind of alluded to this whatsoever, but, you know, when you think about the mindset and you think about that, the bigger sense is that how quick does it take people to get past the cautious the approach that they have right now? Mm-hmm. And because it seems to me that this would be one, getting labor in line, getting the project in line. That doesn't seem like a fast startup.
0: I mean, a lot of people had their focus and their eyes on what's going on in the Middle East right now, frankly. I mean, in terms of fuel prices. So, I mean, I think people are in this wait and see, you know, like Steve Dupree said, you know, holding off on a project in Concord, but he was hoping that this fall things would, you know, settle down enough to be able to make some decisions to move forward. But there was that sense of, we just don't know what's going to happen with costs and inflation.
1: Oh, it's huge. I mean, even some of the farmers I've talked to, that they're now getting, you know, the pains of the fertilizer industry, because a lot of it was, you know, people don't realize Qatar was the number one entity. Ukraine, right out of that one, was number two on making fertilizer.
0: Yeah.
1: It's just amazing across the board. So before I let you go, Scott, any final thoughts on, you know, really when with the story here and something we may have missed?
0: I think we've covered quite a bit. Yeah, I mean, material costs are up. There's a lot of uncertainty, but I guess, you know, just to repeat, there are a lot of good projects happening across the state, and its construction industry is, I guess I wouldn't say booming, but it's certainly, you know, moving forward.
1: It's moving forward.
0: There was something like a, you know, $2.something trillion in the United States spent on construction, which is, you know, like a lot of money.
1: That's a lot of money. I mean, even right here, you were talking about the $4 billion.

0: digging the construction data. They broke down the data. So, guys, check out, of course, Business NH Magazine, the article we've been talking about, 26 Commercial Real Estate and Construction Service Guide. There's a lot of other great stuff in the magazine. Don't forget you can get it online as well, businessnhmagazine.com. But you also want the hard copy as well. Great for the foyer, but also it has... There are some article differences between the two, so that keeps you well-informed and enriched as well. Flying Monkey, did you ever go there?
1: I did. Yeah, I remember seeing, like, I think it was, they had a showing of Pink Floyd's The Wall.
0: Oh, yeah.
1: Many years ago.
0: But, it's a great institution, but they the owner just turned it over to a nonprofit.
1: Yeah, I saw that. Isn't that kind of neat? For Humanity.
0: Yeah, I think that's just, I love how, I mean, one, that's out of the box thinking. Yep. And I know Habitat will do a really good job with it because they have the infrastructure and organization to kind of work with that as well. But it's interesting to see how across, particularly in New Hampshire, I see that kind of approach. You know, you've got Hillsborough's Meals on Wheels took over the old Bickford's restaurant and now are converting it as that not only their production kitchen, but they're going to open up a little section of it where people can go in and eat.
1: Oh, that's great.
0: So you're seeing that kind of massive rethinking of how we can approach
1: it. As well. You know, like, I mean, Alex Ray has spent his whole life, like, you know, building up and giving back.
0: Oh, yeah.
1: You know, to people.
0: And up in Plymouth, that's it. Right? Yeah. I mean, because you go outside of town, because I had a friend who went to meteorology school there.
1: Yeah.
0: One of the great national meteorology schools.
1: Yeah.
0: The robotics program now is leading the nation. The massive investment they put in the robotics program up in Plymouth is just absolutely phenomenal. Hey, we're going to get ready to slow down this interview. Scott, always great to get a chance to chat with you. Good stuff.
1: Thanks, Jeff.
0: Think about that cross-sexuality of all of the many stories out there that are that you may write individually, but also there is a constant theme.

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6: Jeff Chittister, WFEA. This is The Morning Update. It's the weekend review. Of course, you can join us every Wednesday when we have our regular guests from AAF join us. Right now, we're going to be talking to an economist about how they looked at the jobs numbers report over the past 3 months and what we should be looking at in the larger picture of some of the things that we are seeing in the jobs report over those months. G'day, how are you this morning?
7: I'm doing very well. How are you doing?
6: Very good. Thank you so much for calling in. Always a pleasure when we get a chance to talk to you guys over at Advancing American Freedom. You know, you did a great job. I read the report based out of April, looking at really what was going on in the economy, particularly when we look at jobs, particularly how it relates to tariffs. And it came up with some interesting data. I have to ask you, though, G'day, how long does it take you to put a report like that together?
7: I would say about 2 to 3 hours.
6: You're brilliant,
7: really
6: then.
7: Fast about it. Some people, they have whole teams, you know, looking at this data, and then they manage process it in an hour. But I only have a couple of colleagues, and we just sort of, you can get a good sense of what the data looks like from the first, you know, glance at the report. But if you want to look more in depth, you know, it takes a lot of preparation beforehand, and then once you see the data, you got, you know, 2 hours to get everything compiled together.
6: That's brilliant. Good job. I mean, I'm going to post it up online so everyone can see what you do for your 2 hours. That's really good. So, Dad, when you looked at stuff like that, and you and your team look at that, one, why did you feel it was important to release that report? And also, some of the data, especially as it relates to tariffs and then job loss and job growth, is really pretty important in that detail.
7: So what I would say is that when we're looking at employment data, there's a lot of caveats with it. It is very noisy, statistically speaking, right, that these are just estimates.
6: Mm-hmm.
7: And so, you know, when I was making that first report in April, you know, there was a lot of, I would say, a lot of caveats to that. But there was some signal there that said, oh, you know, post-tariffs, we saw a little bit of growth.
6: Mm-hmm.
7: This May jobs report that came out, it really solidified that signal. Now, it doesn't mean that the economy is doing great.
6: Okay.
7: I would say the economy is doing okay. It's doing a lot better than it was before. And so when you're, so that's why when we were looking at this, you know, there was some signal. And the reason why it's important is because when we're looking at statistics, we want to actually, you know, get a sense of like what's going on and what are policies doing. And so there was a lot of, you know, up and down employment growth in the period from Liberation Day until February when the Supreme Court struck down the tariffs. And so even though there's still some limited tariffs in place now, there is a little bit more consistent job growth. We actually had the third month of job growth in May, which meant that we actually saw some, you know, consistent numbers instead of up 1 month, down the other, which is not good for the economy.
6: Oh, of course not. And once again, we're talking to Gadai Bulgak. Am I saying that correctly? I just want to make sure.
7: Yes, yes, yes.
6: Oh, absolutely. Thank you. And we look at that bigger number as well. When you look at, you know, certainly the job report that came out just last week as well, and you start adding in that quantitative understanding of the past report that you did as well, you know, how we forget that, you know, one, it was better than most people expected. Two, we're seeing growth in the professional sector, which is another good sign for us too. A large uptick of women being hired once again. That's always a good sign for our economy as well. Were there factors that you saw that were positive, but also things that you might be concerned about as you added on to that other report you did in April?
7: Yes, yes. So there was a lot of positive things, but I'll say that overall, there was a lot of good revisions.
6: Mm-hmm.
7: So again, with these sort of estimates, they revised them, you know, three times. And then afterwards, they do an annual revision in the, you know, sometime February next year, they're going to do a revision of the data when they're going to get the final numbers. But when we're looking at these sort of preliminary estimates, we saw that there were some good things. I will say that one thing that was very concerning before was that the private economy, if we look at non-subsidized government, you know, private sector fields, they weren't really growing. So what do I mean by that? We were looking at manufacturing, for example, or business and professional sector. These sectors in the last year weren't growing. And now we actually started seeing some growth. What are highly subsidized sectors? Now, health and education, for example, that that sector is very heavily subsidized.
6: Okay.
7: And more specifically, within that sector, healthcare and social assistance are much more subsidized to the tune of, you know, 60-80%. A lot of their money comes from the government. And so in the private economy, in the last year, those were growing very consistently. Even back in 2023, if you look at just the health and education sector, and then you look at the rest of the economy, it was the health and education sector was booming, and then the rest of the economy was barely growing and actually started declining. The rest of the private sector employment, all those gains, they actually started declining sometime in 2024. But now, with these last 3 months, we actually saw growth again. And so that's a good signal. Now, this last month, no particular sector really grew, okay, with the exception of leisure and hospitality, of the, you know, outside of government employment and health and education employment, which is a little bit concerning, but at the end of the day, there was still growth. Now, before, there was actually no growth at all. It was declining. And so now that means that there's a little bit of a positive signal, which means that we are getting a lot of, you know, good, you know, like signals like, oh,
6: yeah,
7: actually we are seeing some growth.
6: And once again, G'day, when we think about a little bit about that, Advancing American Freedom, we'd like to encourage you guys to go over to their website. We post that information up online. This is G'day's first time with us, so it's always enjoyable when we get a new guest to talk a little bit about some of the bigger things. You know, we just had a guest on not too long ago, G'day, where we were talking about the economy, and I'm in one of these camps that I'm always cautious about, certainly the negative pressures that we are seeing. Inflation numbers just came out just a few minutes ago, as a matter of fact. But I'm also seeing other factors that you just pointed out, yeah, that show that there are still strong parts of the economy. How much longer do you think that, you know, some of these elements that still seem to be doing well, even contrary to what we're seeing because of the energy sector, how much longer can they hold up before the energy and what's going on with energy, especially because of the conflict in Iran, how much longer can the economy really bear that before we really start seeing much more pain?
7: I think there's a lot of things that, and that's a really great question, actually.
6: Okay.
7: The whole, you know, energy and Iran debate is very, you know, difficult to, like, analyze because of how, you know, there's a lot of, like, movement now. They're moving, you know, like, they recently opened up the Panama Canal. They wavered the Jones Act. They wavered boats
6: okay.
7: in order to allow oil to go from the East Coast to the West Coast. So that is relieving some pressure. There's a lot of policies that are relieving pressure. So it's hard for me to make an estimate of when, you know, how long can the economy hold up? And who knows, maybe it could hold on indefinitely, but it is definitely being a little bit hampered by the strain of the, you know, energy, you know, the energy like funnel
6: right.
7: that now we're not seeing as much, you know, oil and gas production as we normally saw. And so that is definitely limiting things. The inflation side of things is also a little bit concerning. And actually from the last jobs report, wages did not grow as much
6: right.
7: as inflation did. Now it is a little bit of a noisy estimate, but there is some signal there there's some signs there that, you know, the wages are not growing as much as they should be growing, and that full-time employment wasn't growing as much as it was. And so some of my colleagues were concerned about that.
6: Mm-hmm.
7: And, you know, if things don't get better, maybe a couple of months is my guess.
6: Yeah, I like how you brought up the fact. I was unaware of the Panama Canal thing, but I like how you mentioned also that, you know, wages weren't keeping up with inflation, which is really when you start seeing the pain point at the kitchen table for most homes as well. Hey, Gadai, before we let you go, I'm gonna take you off record completely. You ready for this one?
7: Okay.
6: All right, so you're from the University of Houston. That's where you went to school and stuff like that. What do you think about, I mean, because you guys, I think you got in the Big 12 just a few years ago. What do you think about what's going on with college sports right now, the portal, all that stuff? So it's completely off economy, and I completely surprised you with this question, but I think it's amazing when I get a chance to talk to somebody from an institution where sports is really very prevalent, and of course the academics at the University of Houston are brilliant. But you know, what do you guys think about that?
7: Well, what do I think about it?
6: Yeah,
7: when I was when I was at University of Houston, I did go to a couple of football games. You know, I was actually in the front row. You know, where we were all painted. I actually had a.
6: Did you paint yourself?
7: Someone painted me, but yes, I was on the front row for two games. I admit, though, I don't follow sports as much as I probably should. But sports are really, really big in University of Houston, and I think they still have very strong, you know, teams.
6: Yeah, but the portal is really just quite interesting as well. Hey, we always give each of our guests a final thought, kind of free range, anything that we didn't miss, anything we missed with questions. Gadai, any final thoughts from you before we let you go?
7: I think that this whole jobs report, just to summarize everything from May, I would give it like a B.
6: Okay.
7: That there is some good things that we saw, and there was some bad things that we saw. It was better than before, and I think that is, you know, good sign.
6: Oh, excellent. I like that. So a B, and of course, we'll have you on next month. You can keep doing your rating systems as well as we look at that. But I love the deep dive, and I love the fact that when I looked back at that April report, too, you tell me it took 2 hours. I was looking at that. I'm like, wait, well, this took at least a week or so to get all this data. So brilliant you guys doing down at, of course, Advancing American Freedom. Gadai, you have a great rest of the day, and we'll chat with you again.
7: Thank you so much for having me. I appreciate it.
6: Oh, our pleasure.
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1: 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New Hampshire Bankers Association joins us. We're going to be talking about fraud and how we can make sure not only we're not victims, but that special person in our life is also not a victim. Let's go ahead and listen to that interview now. We're pleased to be joined by two guests who have a lot of information on this particular endeavor as well. Ryan Hale, of course, VP for Government Relations, and also Greg Doolittle, Vice President for Audit, BSA Compliance Officer, Walden Mutual Bank. And we're going to talk about the FAST Conference. Ryan and Greg, how are you this morning?
2: Doing great, Jeff. Thanks for having us. Really appreciate you taking a look and having a conversation about this.
1: Excellent. You know, and I'll throw out the questions, and I'll make sure I point at each one of you. It's a little bit different on the phone when you go through these as well. When we think about in the New Hampshire Bankers Association, of course, in being involved in this issue, Ryan, what are some of the key things and why that's important?
2: Yeah, so I mean, I think we all know fraud has been on the rise, and our banks are deeply invested in the financial health and security of our communities. Our members are on the front lines. They see the firsthand impact of these scams and exploitations have on their customers. And they're really committed to stopping this fraud through education, vigilance, and their partnerships. And I think that's one of the ways, and that's why you see so many banks involved in FAST, the Financial Abuse Special Team of New Hampshire, because it's one way that they can partner with other sectors of the economy to really help combat financial exploitation of our most vulnerable citizens.
1: I mean, that's really important, too. And I think a lot of times, Greg, that a lot of people don't realize what banks are actually doing to help. What role do banks play in really helping protect their clients?
3: Yeah, good morning, Jeff. So banks, they really often serve as the first line of defense. Employees are trained to recognize suspicious activity, asking questions if they see something that doesn't seem right, and connecting customers with resources.
1: And you know, the bigger thing, go ahead, sorry.
3: Yeah, no, and so the relationship of trust between the bankers and the customers is so important, because if they trust you and they get a funny call or see a text message, they're sometimes going to go to their banker that they're familiar with that they see every week.
1: Yeah,
3: and get their input.
1: I think that's a really good point, too, Greg, when we think about a lot of the things that are out there. And I think a lot of people don't realize how much banks are actually doing to educate. I would like to remind everybody in the listening audience is that, you know, when you look at a bank like Walden Mutual Bank and other banks, go to their website.

0: sites or talk to their teams because they'll point you in the right direction to get you education for yourself, but also to be that advocate for that person in your life. And speaking of that person in your life, Ryan, you know, who is most at risk?
1: Well, I think everyone is at risk, and everyone, depending on their situation, can be vulnerable. But I do feel like, and we do see, the scammers really do target, while it is of all ages, the older adult individuals experiencing, you know, cognitive decline are often targets because scammers believe they may be the most vulnerable. But I think anyone in a larger population, anyone in any given situation could be considered vulnerable in that moment. So I really feel everyone needs to be vigilant. I think, Jeff, you made a great point. I think everyone should talk to their bankers to find out, one, how their banks communicate with them, what they won't ask. There is a campaign out there by the American Bankers Association. Banks don't ask that. It's communication and education, and it's really awareness. But again, I think the most at risk are our older adults and individuals experiencing cognitive decline.
0: Yeah, and I loved how you said not only just the older people, but all of us. And all of us are so rushed lately. It's real easy to get sucked into some of these scams because they're extremely elaborate. Ryan Hale, of course, Greg Doolittle are joining us. Greg, when we think about it, you know, what are some of the warning signs? What are some of the things that you guys see and you try to help clients understand?
2: Sure. Well, what you were just saying, the rushing, there's a sense of urgency. Anytime you see that where, you know, this is your final notice. If you don't pay this, you're going to go to jail, or if you don't come in and take this cash out and bring it to me, don't tell your bank anything, bring that over, or, you know, your grandchild's going to get into trouble. Yeah. So the moment that anybody feels like they're being pushed to do something with urgency, that's like the time to really slow down, take a breath, and call a family member. If you get a call from who you think is your bank, never give them any information. Hang up, call a verified number, like an old business card or a statement that you have with the bank's number, because the way that they can spoof your caller IDs now, it'll look like it'll come from the bank, but really it's from the fraudster.
0: Yeah, and you bring up a good point. I often tell people this too. It's a reason why a lot of banks will have that little fridge magnet with the phone numbers and all the information on it. They don't just do it for advertising. They do it because you can look at it and say, well, I have an opportunity here. I can hang up and call them back just to make sure. And I think that's whenever you see that information being made available to you at any bank, please go ahead and take advantage of that as well. When you think about it too, Greg, there's other things. What should someone do if they suspect that they're being part of a fraud scam?
2: First thing, again, is call the bank right away, the sooner that they can get the bank involved, regardless of what the fraudster on the other line is telling you. You know, the bank is in on this. That, you know, don't believe that. This fridge magnet is a great point, and everyone should put their bank's phone number into their phone, you know, now, while there's no, you know, sense of urgency. And one thing that a lot of people don't know, in New Hampshire, we're all mandatory reporters. So if you are your family member or somebody, your neighbor, you see somebody that's involved in some sort of scam, or you think they're being taken advantage of, and as Ryan said, it's not an age, it's a vulnerability type of thing, that they should be reporting that.
0: Yeah, even if you get past it too, guys, I'd like to remind you that, you know, you may take that sigh of relief, like, I didn't fall for it. Report it anyway. Go to your bank and let them know, because once again, they want to track, because if they're going after you, it is likely, because they target regions as well, they are going after other people, including your neighbors as well. We're talking to Ryan Hale, of course, and Greg Doolittle. You know, before I let you go, guys, and I'll start with you, Ryan. You know, I had not heard before I had you guys on the Financial Abuse Awareness Conference, or also known as FAST. What happens for you guys at these types of conferences, Ryan?
1: Yeah, thanks for the question, Jeff. And so, not all, you know, I work for New Hampshire Bankers as my pay job. I also volunteer, and I'm president of the FAST New Hampshire. Greg is our vice president. And so FAST New Hampshire is a fairly new nonprofit. We're almost 3 years in existence. but it's a multidisciplinary team, specialty team, that comes from all sectors of our economy. So it has a lot of, there's a lot of financial institutions, banks, credit unions, but you also have adult protective services, legal assistance, representatives from long-term care, enforcement. With all, everyone, the focus is combating financial exploitation of our vulnerable adults. And so last week was our third annual FAST conference, where we bring all these different sectors of the economy together. We have workshops, we have keynote speakers, all looking at ways to combat financial exploitation. And not only is it there to provide content, but it's also there to provide networking, so people can make connections through these workshops, these networking events, to really build upon their own network and people that they can rely on when they do suspect that this exploitation is occurring.
0: And once again, you know, for Greg, for you, when you talk about being able to meet with some of your peers, what are some of you, what are you hearing from your peers about the rise of these particular types of issues, especially when you get a chance to go to something like the FAST conference?
2: Yeah, it's a great opportunity for all of us to get together and discuss the different things that we're seeing. A lot of it is all the same old thing in a different, you know, type of way. You know, it used to be, and it still is, sending the gift cards and then the cryptocurrency and going to the crypto ATMs, which fortunately have kind of shut down a little bit. But it's an opportunity for us to also meet with law enforcement and the different sectors in the group and really be able to say, hey, have you seen this yet? And make connections and be able to share far beyond the conference. But it's a great resource for us.
0: Yeah, I think that's phenomenal. I love how you bring in the fact that you have such these wonderful relationship with law enforcement and you're working hand in hand in that regard. Ryan and Greg, I'll give each of you an opportunity to any final thoughts that you have. Ryan, I'll start with you first.
1: Yeah, thanks, Jeff. I think a great resource is our website, stayconnectednh.org. It is updated with content. It's a great way to connect. And I think the big takeaway for folks listening is to understand how their banks communicate, talk to their bank, find out what they're doing to prevent fraud, and really work with their banks if they suspect financial exploitation is occurring. Their banks can be a great resource for them.
0: Well said. Greg?
2: Yes, echo everything Ryan said, and then just remembering protecting the vulnerable people in your lives, mm-hmm. and if you see something, make sure to report it.
0: Outstanding. Wonderful. And I love that message as well. Be that advocate for that person in your life. Both Greg and Ryan also mentioned get ahead of it. At the time it happens, certainly you have resources available to you. But now that you know that it's happening, don't be afraid to talk to your bank early. Don't be afraid to reach out to those resources. We'll post those up online as well. Ryan, Greg, thank you so much for joining us this morning. Great stuff.
1: Thank you, Jeff. Appreciate the time.
0: Outstanding. We'll talk to you again. What we'll do is go ahead and take a break. We'll come right back right here on WFE's The Morning Update.
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9: We're on our radio. He's Eric Cronin. I'm Gary McNamara. You know, the one thing when you look back at it here, where you know, we know Scott Pelley is lying when he said he didn't know who Barry Weiss was, because it was the biggest media story for a significant period of time, for over a year.
10: Yeah.
9: I mean, it was, and it's still huge today.
10: Yeah.
9: You know, him purchasing it and then starting the Twitter files. And then remember, how many reports did Barry Weiss put out? How many installments of the Twitter file were there?
10: Oh, man.
9: One, two, three, four, 10, 15, 20 installments of the Twitter files.
10: It seemed like we were getting a new one all the time.
9: Right. We're released between December and March of 2023. It was a story that was out there every single day. And Democrats, as we talked about when the hearings took place, you know, the personal attacks on, you know, on Taibbi and Schellenberger, and then Schellenberger, which I forgot which one got the visit from the IRS agents at his house.
10: The day he was testifying.
9: Wow. For Pelley to say he didn't know it.
10: Yeah.
9: Who she was. He's lying.
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4: We are Red Eye Radio. He's Eric Carley, and I'm Gary McNamara. All right, it's time for our Senator Kennedy audio cut of the week.
5: All right.
4: Talking about Graham Plattner.
5: All right.
4: And the Senate race in Maine. Here we go. All right.
6: And Mr. Plattner seems to be one of the new faces of the loon wing of the Democratic Party. He's angry. When I see him on TV, he always looks like he's straining to have a stool.
7: And I'm guessing he doesn't mean seat.
4: No.
7: Okay.
4: Let's continue with it. Yeah, more to say.
6: Okay. His supporters say, you don't understand him. He's just idiosyncratic. I guess he goose steps to the beat of his own drummer. But his history shows there's more than that. I mean, this guy makes Congresswoman Ocasio-Cortez look like Aunt Bee in Mayberry. I mean, his Mr. Plattner's comments about black people, his cavalier attitude toward rape, his stated preference for masturbating in a porter potty, his contempt for America. I think at one point he implied that he wished the Taliban were better shots to kill our people. This is not normal.
4: There you go.
7: That's true.
4: No, it is.
7: It's not normal. I know.

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3: We're on our radio. He's Eric Carlin. I'm Gary McNamara. You know, the one thing when you look back at it here, where you know, we know Scott Pelley is lying when he said he didn't know who Barry Weiss was, because it was the biggest media story for a significant period of time, for over a year.
4: Yeah.
3: I mean, it was, and it's still huge today.
4: Yeah.
3: You know, him purchasing it and then starting the Twitter files. And then remember, how many reports did Barry Weiss put out? How many installments of the Twitter file were there?
4: Oh, man.
3: One, two, three, four, 10, 15, 20 installments of the Twitter files.
4: It seemed like we were getting a new one all the time.
3: Right. We're released between December and March of 2023. It was a story that was out there every single day. And Democrats, as we talked about when the hearings took place, you know, the personal attacks on, you know, on Taibbi and Schellenberger, and then Schellenberger, which I forgot which one got the visit from the IRS agents at his house.
4: The day he was testifying.
3: Wow. For Pelley to say he didn't know it.
4: Yeah.
3: Who she was. He's lying.
4: But.
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5: 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I'm talking about the walleye. It's the largest member of the perch family, and it's not native to the Connecticut River system. They love clear, deep, and cold water and are almost always found on or near the bottom, though during the evening and night hours, they may move into shallow water. 3 to 6 inch shiners or suckers are the bait of choice, but even though they don't eat worms, crawlers can be very effective. After some frustration last summer, I finally got the hang of catching them. Unlike a bass that hammers the bait, they take it very gently. Don't try and set the hook too quickly or you'll get nothing.
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4: Hey, it's Jeff Chittister from WFEA's Morning Update. 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

Good morning, gardeners. It's Sunday morning. It's time for your favorite gardener and mine, Patrick Parent. Get yourself a cup of coffee and get out a notebook because it's time to solve

0: Good morning, gardeners. Welcome to the Paul Parent Garden Club. I'm your host, Patrick Parent, Paul's youngest son. And I'm going to be here for the next couple hours and try to give you some great information, what's going to help the garden, what we can do in the garden, and how to be successful. There's a few ways to get a hold of us. We have a phone number here, which is 339-645-0201. Again, 339-645-0201. And a couple things with that. It is a voicemail. So you have to call and leave a message. It's not one that anybody is going to pick up. It's through Google, so it's got a mind of its own. But you can also text that phone number. So if you have a question, you just want to shoot a text, it'll go to that number as well. And then you can always email us. Our email address is paulpgardenclub@gmail.com. Again, paulpgardenclub@gmail.com. And I said it last week and I was like, I don't know if it's going to happen, but yeah, 13 weeks in a row on a Saturday, we have had rain. And I think that's like the 21st, 22nd weekend in a row with at least one of the days having rain. And it's been hard, especially in the garden and everything. You just don't know what you're going to be able to do in the garden and when. I mean, it is, you know, it is starting to heat up in this next week. We're starting to feel summer. You know, summer will be upon us in a few days at this point, but it'll be, very close to happening. I think the 21st, 22nd, getting my dates mixed up earlier today. I didn't even know what day it was. And then I came home and I was like, oh, it's recording day. So I'll have it all by the end of the show. I'll know what date it is, when we're doing what, etc. We're getting into the summer months. It's starting to heat up. But the great thing right now, you know, we are talking a lot about our pollinators as the month of June is pollinator month. And the week of June 16th to June 20th, I believe, or no, 22nd is the day is pollinator week, really. That's nationwide, right? Some people don't really look at it as pollinator week or pollinator month. It's just different all over the place. Anyways, so I wanted to talk a little bit about pollinators today and really go over a few things. Found a couple websites with some great information, and I really wanted to pass it on to you guys, so we'll discuss that. Didn't have any questions or emails this week, which is fine. So we'll just keep talking throughout the show to give you some ideas and to be able to be successful. Before we get into the pollinator conversation, because that is going to take up a number of sections, time frame for us. Just that reminder, I know I've been talking about it for weeks, but keep an eye out there for funguses. You know, with all the rain and then the heat, this is when those things really start to hit. And we've had some hot weather. We got some hot weather on the horizon into next week. So got to keep an eye on our plants, got to keep an eye on our lawn, our gardens, our veggies, all of those things, because when we get that heat and humidity after we've had a rainy time frame, that's when those diseases come into play. And, don't want to harp on it. If you have more questions in regards to funguses, the past 2 weeks we have discussed it in depth. I'd say almost 2 weeks ago was probably the one where we spoke a lot about it. If you want some more information, you can look there. Or if you have specific questions in regards to your lawn, garden, whichever, you can always email us or call us at those numbers and email I gave out a couple minutes ago. But just keep an eye on it. It is something to just know that is happening. right? It's definitely happening out there. Another thing to do, adding with looking for funguses in the yard, is remember this time of year, when it comes to feeding, there are a number of plants that want to be fed throughout the season. And a number of those plants, you know, can be used with a granular fertilizer, especially from a Spoma here. Now, specifically, really, your tomatoes, your roses, and in general, your vegetables can be fertilized throughout the months from May to August. And, you know, your specifics in a garden tone, you know, excluding a tomato, that's the one where we're going to be doing once a month. The one thing you need to think about, like herbs, those only require feeding at the time of planting or after a large harvest, right? So if you've taken a lot of the herb, you're going to want to fertilize back to that to get it going a little bit more. But for regular, you know, veggies, your corns, your carrot, peppers, onions, you're looking at once a month through the months of May and August. Whereas then you move on to specifically onto tomato tone. You know, I was looking at this the other day, just trying to get some more information of how often, and tomato tone says right on it that you should feed twice per month in May through August. And so, you know, you're feeding it a little bit more, which shows, you know, how much tomatoes will feed or look for food throughout the season. And so, not sure if, you know, everybody was aware, but the tomato tone is something that needs to be done twice per month because of the tomatoes being such heavy feeders. And, you know, it's obviously going to depend on how you feed them. Is it a single plant? Is it, you know, potted plants? Is it just a bed? You know, so if we're looking at rows that have been taking care, that have already been started to produce, you'll use 1 cup on each side per 5 feet of row. For single plants, you'll use 3 tablespoons per plant. And for potted plants, you'll apply 1.5 teaspoons per 4 inch of pot diameter. And then if it's over 12 inches, which a lot of times the potted tomatoes are going to be a 12-inch pot or bigger, you'll do 1.5 tablespoons instead of teaspoons, right? So for potted plants, 1.5 teaspoon per 4 inches of pot diameter. But if it gets bigger than 12 inches, that's when we're going 1.5 teaspoons per 12-inch pot diameter, right? So a little bit different there. But I did want to remind you guys that they do need to be fed throughout the summer this way. And then, you know, looking into your more woody type plants would be on the rose tone. Roses are one that want to be fed once a month as well. They're going to be fed throughout the growing season from May to September, whereas your tomato tone and your garden tone were May to August. This is May through September, so a little bit longer. And those are all going to depend. They have a lot of different, you know, how to apply, how much to apply to the existing plants. But it is something to be thinking about, because when it gets hot, we kind of think about all we really need to do is water. Well, we're going to be less stressed out. The plants are going to be less stressed out by having the nutrients, the fertilizer, plus the water. And if you can't get one or the other, I mean, you kind of need to have one or the other. There is no but. But it does help if you can only get one or the other. It's going to give them something. Now, if you give them fertilizer and don't water them, they don't get water, that is going to actually not do well. So I've defeated my thought already. But they're both going to work together and make it so that your plant will be more successful. There'll be more fruit, more flowers, whichever you're looking for, depending upon the product. But again, this is an Espoma product from They're both, excuse me, all three are organic. Your rose tone, your tomato tone, and your garden tone. You can find out more information about them at their website. Their website is espoma.com. And they've been in the industry for well over 95 years. At this point, I think they're at 96, maybe 97 years. So they've been doing this forever. They know what they're talking about. Anyways, we're going to take a break. We'll be back in a few.
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6: Hey, it's Jeff Chittister from WFEA's Morning Update. 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

And welcome back to the Paul Parent Garden Club. Our phone number here is 339-645-0201. Again, 339-645-0201. And you can call or shoot a text message there. But remember, you got to leave a voicemail if you do call. And we'll try to put you on an upcoming show. And we'll do everything we can to help you out if you have some questions. Briefly, just been talking about fertilizing. It is super important during the summer months to just not forget that, especially when we're trying to

0: Pollination occurs when a pollen is moved within flowers, or it goes from flower to flower by specific pollinators. And these pollinators are birds, bees, bats, butterflies, moths, beetles. There are some other animals, or by the wind. Now, what does pollination actually do? Well, the transfer of pollen in and between flowers of the same species leads to fertilization and successful seed and fruit production for plants. It is saying that a plant will be able to produce a full-bodied fruit or flower and a full set of viable seeds at the end. So, a couple things here, and I'm getting some information from pollinator.org, and a couple of these are going to be read word for word because they are so specific, and I want to make sure I get the right details here. But, the question comes up, why does pollination matter? And a lot of us know. We already know, but I want to put some numbers in there. Now, worldwide, there's roughly 1,000 plants grown for food, beverages, fibers, spice, and medicines that need to be pollinated by animals in order to produce the goods on which we depend. Now, 1,000 doesn't sound like a lot, but when you think about it and how large they've been produced, think about where it takes up. It is actually a real lot. Now, foods and beverages that are produced with the help of pollinators include apples, blueberries, chocolate, coffee, melons, peaches, potatoes, pumpkins, vanilla, almonds, and tequila. Now, in the United States alone, pollination by honeybees, native bees, and other insects produce $40 billion worth of products annually. So there's a big number, right? So pollination by honeybees, native bees, and other insects produce $40 billion worth of products annually. So it's kind of important. It's kind of a big deal. So there's a few other things here that this website discusses. It does say, are pollinators in trouble? And one of the things that I've picked out here is the U.S. has lost over 50% of its managed honeybee colonies over the past 10 years. There's also a lack of research has hindered the knowledge about the status of pollinators. European Union has been so concerned that they have invested over $20 million investigating the status of pollinators in Europe. And many pollinators are federally listed species, meaning that there is evidence of their disappearance in natural areas. Again, I'm reading this specifically word for word from pollinator.org because these details are so important to be thinking about and why we talk about pollinators so much and why there's a pollinator month, why there's a pollinator week, why we really are talking about these things. Why they're such an issue. We're going to discuss that more as time permits. We're going to take a break here, so stay tuned. We'll be back in a few.
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0: 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And you can send us some pictures with it. You can send us some information, follow up on questions that you have, and we'll do everything we can to help you out. Now, we've been talking about pollinators, been giving you some details specifically from the website pollinator.org. I've read a lot of these in full because of how important they are, and I want you to understand all the information instead of paraphrasing. Now, obviously, you know, there's a lot of doom and gloom, but we can do a lot for them. We can do a lot to help the pollinators. So what can we actually do? I mean, the basic one is plant specific plants for pollinators. Boom. But there's other things that we really need to look at. Now, one thing that is super helpful in the garden and is super helpful for pollinators is building or installing a house for bats and native bees. You can buy them at a local garden center. You can buy them online. But having those in the house, in the garden, is going to give those animals somewhere, the insect and the bats, somewhere to just have a home, relax, do its thing, and be able to come back to, right? It's going to allow them to want to be in your yard. What else can we do? Well, you could supply a salt or mineral lick for butterflies and water for all wildlife. Could be a tray, could be a bird bath, it could be a number of options. Now, some will say that we should be substituting flower beds instead of lawns. We should reduce our pesticide use. You know, we should be keeping an eye out for pollinators, seeing what kind of pollinators are in your area. And know that, you know, if it's a lot of different birds or if there's certain insects, find out which plants that they like and make sure you have them, right? So kind of went to that next level and said, what else could we, you know, what can I help to give ideas of what type of plant you should have for specific pollinators? Right. And found at the same exact website, pollinator.org, they have an awesome chart. And this one is for, it took me a while to find it. It's selecting plants for pollinators. But instead of saying like New England or Massachusetts, they have it labeled as EBF, Oceanic Province, which stands for Eastern Broadleaf Forest, Oceanic Province, which is including the states of Connecticut, New Jersey, Rhode Island, parts of Delaware, Kentucky, Maine, Maryland, Massachusetts, New Hampshire, New York, Ohio, Pennsylvania, and Tennessee. And it has a ton of great information here, right? It describes who the pollinators are. We've kind of went over that. It's bees, butterflies, moths, it's flies, birds, bats, beetles, right? Now let's go into a little bit, and you know, you can look for yourself, but this chart is phenomenal in a way to figure out what type of plant you should have for specific pollinators. Now, I think everybody kind of, when they think of pollinator, the first thing they think of is bees, right? That might be one of them. So I'll go through a few details here. So, the color of the plant trait would be a bright white, yellow, blue, or UV, ultraviolet. those are the major colors of a plant that a bee would love to go to. Does it have an odor? Well, yes, it's usually a fresh, mild, and pleasant. Now, for nectar, it's usually present in flowers. Pollen, it's most likely limited, and it's often sticky and scented. And then the more specific, the flower shape. It's a shallow, but they need to have a landing platform, and they're tubular for bees. Right? Now, for birds, the color that they're looking for is scarlet, orange, red, or white. The plant doesn't need to have an odor. The nectar is usually deeply hidden within the plant. There's a modest amount of pollen, but the flower shape they're looking for is a large funnel-like cups and a strong perch support. So the birds are most likely coming more to a woody type structure plant, whereas the bees are coming more to a vine, annual, perennial type plant, where it's not as woody of a structure. So these are just to name a few. It's just a really cool way to see what you can do, what type of plants you need, right? There are some other things we should be looking at. You know, shelter. We mentioned water. But for shelter, there's some good things that we can be doing easily in our lawn and garden to help this. We mentioned the bee boxes or the bat houses. You should look at trying to incorporate the different styles of trees, shrubs, perennials, so that they're all different sizes where they create some sort of canopy around the different plants that they're trying to pollinate. The other one here is it's not always about getting rid of a dead plant. Now, if you've heard me talk, I'm always saying, let's get rid of dead and damaged. Let's do this. Let's do that. Well, you can get rid of them. But what it's actually being suggested here is cut them, but leave them on the ground around the plants, because it will become a shelter for them. So keep that in mind. We do want to make sure that we leave some areas of the soil kind of uncovered a little bit. A lot of times what you try to do is close to the stem of a plant, instead of bringing mulch or soil or, well, you would bring soil obviously, but like a compost or something along those lines too close to the center of the plant, bring it out a few inches. Gives an area for some of those nesting insects to be able to access underground tunnels. And it's not necessarily a bad thing that they have tunnels. They're going to reap benefits on the plants for us. And then a huge one here is making sure when you plant in the landscape, if you're looking to promote pollinators and you want more of them in the yard, group the plantings a little bit more. It's a design aspect as well. You know, putting odd numbers together, threes, fives, one, right? But when you group them, the pollinators want to move, just kind of move from plant to plant, and it's nice, easy, it's safe, it's protected. And so it's easier for the pollinators to get around. So just really some thoughts on here of what you can be looking to do. But, you know, if as you go through this chart from the website pollinator.com, you actually can go through and find out some different plants that attract pollinators. You know, like a maple. The visitation that is going there is by bees. Serviceberry, bearberry, all bees. Roses, bees. Eastern redbud, bee. But if you get into a few others that you might know in the area, like a blackberry or raspberry, Butterflies and bees will pollinate it. Blueberries, bees. We get into some of the perennials that we look at. You know, milkweed, the different styles, the swamp milkweed, the common milkweed, just the milkweed. Those are going to be by flies, butterflies, hummingbirds, just to name a few there, right? Some common and popular types of perennials, like the sunflower, bees, and beetles. Beetles will actually pollinate your plants. Now, a goldenrod, which a lot of people confuse for the hay fever, right? The other one, it's lost me, but the goldenrod is not one that people are allergic to, that they have allergies to. It's a very common native in the area, which that one will actually bring butterflies, bees, beetles, and flies. So it gives a lot of different ones. So just really take a look through and see which type of plants you can use to bring the pollinators to the yard and garden. There is a lot of information out there now where you can look at it and say, yeah, I can do that. I can have this one. Which one do I need? So just some things to be thinking about, some food for thought. You know, we could talk about pollinators all day, but, you know, I don't want to overdo it a little bit. But do remember, you know, the next time you're looking at or doing some of these things outside, what pollinators have done for you and what they're there for. You know, remember, the next time you're eating chocolate, a pollinator helped produce that. You're drinking your morning coffee, a pollinator helped that. Right? Just remember that a lot of things that we take for granted every day, the pollinators have done something to be a part of that, to make it so you can have that. And it's really just when we look at it, we see how many different things it affects. It's kind of eye-opening. And so a lot of these numbers, as I said, coming from the website pollinator.org, I mean, it is astonishing that just bees, native bees, produce $40 billion worth of products in the United States annually. I said it before, I'm saying it again, because it's just, that's an obscene amount. And it's doing it. The one thing that even gets me more is the fact that in the past 10 years, we've lost over 50% of those honeybees. So not to get into like the thoughts behind that, but if we had all those honeybees, would it still be $40 billion worth? Maybe not, you know, supply and demand, etc. But the fact that we've lost 50 and we're still 50% of the actual producers of the pollen to help with the pollinate, we're still, the U.S. is still doing so much in products annually. It's just crazy. Anyways, we're going to take a break. We'll be back in a few.
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0: and welcome back to the Parent Family Garden Club. Our phone number here is 339-645-0201. Again, 339-645-0201. I want to say thank you again to Karen from Natural Alternative. Lots of information, and you know, we could have gone on probably for another 45 minutes in regards to what we could be doing in the yard and garden at this point. So we wrapped it up right at the end there. But we, as always, appreciate Karen and Natural Alternative. Now, a couple things I just want to let everybody know. Recently launched our new website. A lot more to come. Just the basic bones are there at the moment, but it's parentfamilygc.com, so www.parentfamilygc.com. There is a spot where you can contact us and send an email as well. So if you can't remember the email address that we give out, you could go onto the website. A lot more to come. Learning as I go with this. And trying to get some things taken care of all at the same time here. So more things will be changing. More, well, won't really be changing. It'll be just different, right? A lot of the same information, same everything. It's just a different name to it. So we've got the website up and running this past week. We'll try to get into some more social media. We do have a Facebook page. The Parent Family Garden Club. You can look there. And you can also, we're eventually going to get into Instagram, TikTok, all those things. I just, there's not enough time in the day. We're figuring it out. Had to travel a bunch for work and more to come in the next few weeks. So trying to balance everything, give you guys some fresh content every week so that you know what to do with the garden. So trust me. Lots of good stuff to come, you know, if you're listening online, you can actually click on affiliates. You'll be able to figure out where you can listen in each city that we're in or which state. You can find their website, whatnot. Lots of that information, but like I said, more to come on that. Now, really quick, just want to throw out there, you know, I recently just cleaned up my hydrangeas. For the year, right? I got a text the other day saying that, you know, there was a person had a plant with the white flowers on them, and the stems have died back and they were left on, and when can they cut them back? And I like to wait as long as possible. And I'll tell you this, I swear, you know, if I had done it last week, I wouldn't have had as many leaves as I did this week. But I waited as long as I could. And this past week, I just cut them, right? I cleaned them up, got rid of the sticks, and these are all the paniculata style hydrangeas and the macrophyllas. These ones were actually the macrophylla. These were endless summers. I wanted them to be, last year they were big, huge, beautiful. The sticks were still there, but we had some random frosts here and there, so I noticed some of the buds actually died back. Would have been full again, but the plants are a little bit smaller than they were last year. But the pruning's going to help that. Get it going. Getting ready. I've even started to prune a few other things in the yard. My Pocahontas lilac has gone by. Now that, the flowers have gone by, I pruned everything. Just snipped it back by a bit. I want it to thicken out. I noticed the back of it is a little bit one-sided, but it's an open area there, whereas the front is very full. So I'm working on trying to refill that area. Yes, it has a lot to do with the sun and shade, but pruning at this point is going to be beneficial for the long term of this lilac, right? Amazing smell to it this year. Amazing flowers. I had to have had over 100 flowers on it all at the same time. It was beautiful. So next year I'm hoping to have the same, and I just did the pruning on that one too. So Can still do some of that even though the warm weather's here, but just make sure you're watering consistently when you can. We've had some rain here and there that's been very helpful, and it is beneficial for us to have that right now. So that's going to do it for today. I appreciate everyone for listening. As always, get out there, plant something, be good to each other. We're all we got. And I'll talk at you guys later. You have a great rest of your week. We'll see you soon.
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3: From ABC News, I'm Brian Clark. New York City waited 53 years to celebrate a Knicks NBA championship. And that celebration came last night when the Knicks beat the San Antonio Spurs to win the NBA Finals. Series MVP Jalen Brunson scored 45 points. His father, Rick, a Knicks assistant coach, ABC's Trevor Ault, asked Jalen Brunson,
4: "What does it mean to you to get to experience this with your dad alongside you?"
5: The world. But to be able to do this with him, I would not trade it for anything.
3: There'll be a parade Thursday in New York City where police say they made numerous arrests among disorderly people after last night's game. There were even gunshots reported in Times Square. There have been reports of a peace deal with Iran before, but as President Trump says, the sides are closer to signing an agreement. ABC's chief global affairs correspondent Martha Raddatz in Jerusalem says,
6: "This does feel different because we have heard from the Iranians. They believe they will sign a deal, saying they are looking at the final memorandum from the United States. There are also those promises from President Trump that if a deal is signed, and it would likely be virtual today, some sort of virtual meeting or signing, that the Strait of Hormuz would open immediately, and he claims the oil prices would plummet. We're not sure that would happen right away."
3: Today's the president's 80th birthday. He'll attend a UFC fight card that's taking place on the White House South Lawn. Then it's off to France for G7 meetings. One key topic of discussion will be the next steps in the Middle East. Three Philadelphia police officers were shot Saturday responding to a shooting in the city's Winfield neighborhood. Mayor Sherelle Parker said,
7: "One was shot in the face. One was shot in the hip. And one was shot in the leg."
3: The officers are in stable condition. The suspect was pronounced dead at the scene. You're listening to ABC News.
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3: President Trump's name was removed Saturday from the facade of the Kennedy Center. ABC Stephen Portnoy has more.
11: The word came from the Justice Department in a late-morning federal court filing that the words Donald J. Trump have been removed from the facade of the Kennedy Center. That an hour ahead of the latest deadline set by a judge who ruled last month that only Congress can change the name of D.C.'s only memorial to John F. Kennedy.
3: Three cases of botulism in small children linked to baby formula. That baby formula from Nara Organics, it was sold at Target and online, is now been recalled. Those babies who got sick were treated by an FDA-approved treatment. Health experts say these symptoms could take several weeks to appear. They're urging parents to be on the lookout for symptoms like vomiting and loss of head control. Australia experienced its fourth shark attack in less than a month Saturday. A woman in her 30s was critically hurt while swimming at Sydney's popular Coogee Beach. New South Wales Agriculture Minister Tara Moriarty said,
12: "Nothing is off the table in terms of how we deal with sharks going forward, but I'm particularly interested in further advice on how we can expand the use of technology, which means we can spot sharks sooner and get beaches closed and keep people safer."
3: The other three people attacked were all killed. They were all spearfishing. This woman was swimming. I'm Brian Clark, ABC News.
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0: Good morning, gardeners. It's Sunday morning. It's time for your favorite gardener and mine, Patrick Parent. Get yourself a cup of coffee and get out a notebook because it's time to solve all your gardening problems.
1: Good morning, gardeners. Welcome to the Parent Family Garden Club. I'm your host, Patrick Parent, and we got about another hour left in the show. And we have Karen from Natural Alternative joining us with some great information. Good morning, Karen.
2: Good morning, Patrick. How are you today?
1: I'm doing all right. It's I've had some summer-like weather. It's almost summer, but we've had some summer-like weather where I could do without on some of it.
2: I like it.
1: Yeah. Well, I know some of our, you know, our lawns are not enjoying the heat here and there, but we can take care of them to really make sure that they do get to enjoy it, right?
2: That is correct. So we thought this would be a good time to talk about how the summer months are quickly approaching and how the temperatures and everything can affect our lawns. Many people think that the summer is not a good time to feed your lawn. However, with Natural Alternatives lawn fertilizer, you don't need to worry. And you're actually helping your lawn survive during the hot summer months by using our fertilizers. So just to speak to that, I just wanted to let everybody know that our fertilizers are built to support the lawn during summer stresses such as heat, drought, humidity, disease pressure such as brown patch, and reduced turf growth. So by using our fertilizers that are high in organic content and lower nitrogen during the summer months, the goal is not to force excessive top growth, but to sustain the grass plant, protect the crown of the grass plant, and support recovery when cooler, more favorable conditions return. So the inclusion of the soil beneficials and biologicals that we put in our fertilizer is actually going to enhance that approach by helping improve microbial activity, making sure that the nutrients are available to the plant. It's going to help with root function and overall soil health. And as we talked before, you know, we always talk about a strong soil foundation. So, a stronger soil system is going to allow the turf to better tolerate these environmental stresses. It's going to help to recover from drought dormancy and withstand disease pressure during this hot, humid weather that's coming. So, in other words, the biology of the soil works alongside our fertilizer program to build healthier, more resilient lawns from the roots up, not just a greener lawn on the surface. So go ahead and apply your summer fertilizer because you're still feeding the grass plants, but with the right ingredients. And the difference between our fertilizers and other lawn fertilizers is the organic and natural ingredients we use. The synthetic fertilizers typically have a high salt index, and that can dry out your plant, especially in the summer. So I also wanted to mention that for those lawns, people that have small lawns, like a townhouse or a beach cottage, we offer a small lawn fertilizer that's ideal for these areas. It comes in a small shaker jug to help apply, and there's also a bundle. You can get three bundles for the price of two, so you might want to check that out under the natural-alternative website and click on the lawn section.
1: This is, it's interesting. This is a conversation I just had with one of the owners of the company I work with, and saying how important summer fertilization is. And a lot of people don't realize it. They kind of just say, no, yep, I don't need to do it. It's summer. It's too hot, when it's actually the opposite here.
2: Yes. It's like skipping your meals for Thursday and Friday.
1: Yeah. Well, I don't miss meals. So I'm definitely, I'm right along with that lawn here.
2: Okay.
1: Now, let's talk about some issues that we might run into this summer. Last week I had mentioned to the listeners red thread. this week, you know, there's another one that we should really be aware of, an issue with the lawn, right?
2: That is correct. And this happens a lot of times in the summer, especially when we have high temperatures and high humidity, and that's called brown patch. So it's officially known as Rhizoctonia, but most people will call it brown patch. And you'll notice irregular patches of light yellow grass turning brown, and they might start small and then spread fast. And these are typically circular or oblong in shape. Infective leaves may appear water-soaked or have gray cob-like growth on the grass blade. So brown patch thrives, like I said, in warm, humid weather. The fungus actually survives in the soil, thatch, and crowns of the grass from year to year. But once these conditions are right, the disease can grow rapidly. So there are some things that you can do as a homeowner to help minimize the impact on your lawn. So one of the things is to mow at the right height for your lawn. The cool season grasses such as tall fescue, ryegrass, bluegrasses should be mowed between 3 and 4 inches high. Proper watering is critical, especially at this time of the year. You want to allow your grass to dry out in between waterings. Look at your lawn in the areas that may have poor air circulation. If you start to see areas that are matted down, take a rake and lightly rake those up to allow the air to dry out underneath those grass plants. And then another thing is to overseed in the fall. Overseeding is a great way to introduce newer varieties of grass seed, such as the ones that we use in our seed blends, because they're going to be the ones that are tested high to reduce the populations of brown patch in your lawn. So those are some very important things that you could be doing. Doesn't cost you, you know, something. You don't need to go out and put something down, but it does help you to reduce the chance of getting the brown patch.
1: Yeah, it's, you know, one of those things, doing a little bit of work to prevent it expanding and all of those things is definitely beneficial, and knowing the right, you know, what is going on to know what to do. Is
2: correct.
1: The other part of it. So identifying what's going on is, you know, part of this whole process.
2: Absolutely. And this is a critical time of the year to make sure you're doing the right things.
1: It definitely, definitely is. Now, there's some other environmental type factors here, which I'm starting to notice a little bit more. Even though we've had some rain here and there, my town actually has a cannot water outside ban at the moment already. And so drought and heat and all of that is a big issue to worry about for the summer months.
2: Absolutely. And there's, you know, we're down in Maryland, we're still under a drought, and we've had some significant rainfall over the past month. So still things that you need to be concerned about. One of the main things is mowing. So mowing lawns under severe heat and drought stress will cause damage to your lawn unless you're watering your lawn and it's green and growing. Mow only when the lawn needs it, and mow only the portions of the lawn that may be growing faster. So if you have an area that might be slightly shaded and it's growing faster than the areas in the sun, only mow those parts that are growing faster. It may look a little unkempt, but you'll be glad you waited because it's healthier for your lawn plants. So if you do mow, do so in the evening. Cooler evening temperatures are going to help the lawn recover better from mowing, and the grass won't have the dew on it at that time. Summer is also a critical time of the year to have the sharp mower blades. I know we talk about this a lot, but this is the most important time to make those blades sharp because you want a nice clean cut. You want to avoid shredding the tip of the grass, the leaf of the plant, because that's going to weaken the plant, and then that's where disease can easily set in and attack it. So make sure those mower blades are sharp. Watering, like I said, if drought persists for an extended period of time, if you're able to get out and water your lawn, do so. We always talk about, you know, how long to water. You can put the sprinkler on, use the cat food or the tuna can method, water until it's full, and then move your sprinkler to the next area. And, you know, continue watering until it's sufficiently watered. But do not overwater. You don't want to get it too soaked. You don't want your soil soaked. And only water it once a week. So don't be alarmed if your lawn does not green up. You're simply attempting to keep that crown of the stem of the grass plant alive so that new growth will regenerate later in the summer and early fall when temperatures start to drop. And remember, it will take several weeks for grass to actively begin to grow after an extended drought. And then stressed out lawns, they have some natural built-in mechanisms that help protect them from extended heat and dry weather. So they'll go dormant until weather conditions return. Just have some patience.
1: Awesome. Lots more to discuss with Karen from Natural Alternative. We're going to take a break. We'll be back in a few.

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1: Honey, you want to give me a hand? I'm planting that tree, remember?
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0: And welcome back to the Parent Family Garden Club. Our phone number here is 339-645-0201. You can call or text that phone number. We are joined by Karen from Natural Alternative. I've had a lot of great information about the lawn, and there's still more to discuss. And the real big thing here is, you know, will the lawn survive the summer? Will it happen?
1: So, yes. So that's, you know, one of the important things to Natural Alternative is, you know, the fertilizer ingredients that we use, they're designed to slowly feed your lawn throughout the growing season. Again, everything we put into our fertilizers is usable by the plant, so nothing goes to waste. And then we also include beneficial

microbes that are designed to protect the plant and reduce the stress that these plants go through during the summer months. We talk about fertilizer a good bit, and it's how important it is to the plants, whether it's grass plants or

0: greenhouse gases. So in a symbiotic partnership, the plants exude sugars and its roots from its root system to attract and feed the bacteria in the soil. The bacteria reciprocate by making sure the plant gets enough water and the nutrients. And then the plant depends on the soil microbes to help break down and digest the nutrients. The microbes, as I said earlier, will actually colonize around the root system to help ward off the pests and the bad pathogens in the soil, as the ones that can cause brown patch that we talked about earlier. So when I was looking and talking and getting our talking points ready, and I saw this article, it reminds me of the benefits of protolyzer. It's just another way that I can explain how this works and why it's so beneficial to your plants and why we include it in our fertilizers.
1: Yeah, it makes a lot of sense. To me, right? Obviously. But it's a good way to also put this, that having those microbes and everything in the soil working together is creating that symbiotic relationship. Mm-hmm. It's amazing what it can do.
0: And it's so very natural, you know, it's like there's a total science behind it. But, you know, the fact that there's microbes in the soil and we're just enhancing them and the benefits it does, you know, I mean, nitrogen fixing to pull the nitrogen out of the atmosphere and give it to the plants, it's pretty incredible stuff when you start thinking about it.
1: It really is. And it goes into a lot of the things that I really like to talk about here is preventative or early type product application, right? With the protolyzer, with everything that's working in the soil, by using that, it's helping prevent some of, you know, the diseases from being so adamant, so rampant.
0: Yeah.
1: And so by using an organic product like that, you're not putting down as much product for a curative. Mm-hmm. It's more of a preventative, which environmentally is so much better.
0: Yes, absolutely.
1: It just shows how that symbiotic relationship works. And if you can do something as a preventative, in essence, you know, this one is really just doing it because it needs to be done, but as a preventative as well, you're saving yourself in the long run, you know, time, money, and effort.
0: Yes, absolutely. And in some of those products that are out there on the market, and I'm not sure of the specific ones, but, you know, they can deplete, you know, this soil environment that you've been building that your grass plants are thriving on. So it's an organic way. It's an organic approach. And, you know, again, you're just replenishing what nature has already put in there.
1: Yeah, it's awesome. Now we got to take another break here. More from Karen and Natural Alternatives after the break, so stay tuned. We'll be back in a few.
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9: 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And we are talking with Karen from Natural Alternative. Lots of great information so far. A little bit more to do with the lawn, and then we'll switch gears a little bit. But let's talk a little bit about beetles. I mean, they're not always just in the lawn, but beetles, they're a pain in the you-know-what.
10: 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So I wanted to talk about, you know, what we can do to help prevent possible beetle damages to your plants this summer. So Natural Alternative offers a product called Beetle Gone, and this is one of our favorite products because it's effective, it works great, and it's most importantly to us, it's safe for the bees, and it's approved by the USDA for organic use. So if you're worried about harming pollinators, don't be when you use Beetle Gone. And it targets all types of beetles without affecting the beneficial insects. So you can use Beetle Gone on plants, trees, lawns, gardens, roses, and ornamental plants. We suggest you monitor the weather conditions during the last 2 weeks of June, the first couple weeks of July, because beetle eggs and the early stage grubs their survival is dependent on having enough soil moisture. So if your soil is too dry during the peak egg laying months, which is June through August, many of the eggs will dehydrate and fail to hatch. But if you do start seeing the beetles, you can get the Beetle Gone from us. And again, our website is natural-alternative.com. The Beetle Gone comes in a 2-pound bag. It's going to cover up to 16,000 square feet. You'll simply mix it with water and spray it on your plants. Now, you can reapply it.

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1: Awesome. Now, so first sign of seeing beetles, you should make an application. And, you know, obviously we're, you know, the beetles, it kind of just, you don't need to know which beetle it is, correct?
0: That is correct. And it does work on all types of beetles. And, you know, you want to prevent the damage from occurring. And as you said, go ahead, is when you see the beetles starting to congregate and have coffee and donuts in your lawn and your property, go ahead and spray your flowers and plants to protect them. But yes, it's a great product. And again, the favorite thing here is you're not doing any damage to the pollinators. You're protecting them by using this.
1: Yeah, it is very important. It is something I talk about a lot with, you know, pollinators. Plus, the month of June is pollinator month. And it is very important to me and a lot of others to take care of those guys. You know, it's important to have products like this that are not going to affect them.
0: Correct.
1: So now let's switch gears a little bit. Let's head into the veggie garden and tomato plants. Let's discuss those guys and some things that we can do to help prevent.
0: Absolutely. So there's nothing better that I like in the summer than a tomato sandwich, especially when it's grown in my garden. But you know, tomatoes can be affected by blossom end rot and tomato blight. So I thought it was important to mention this as, you know, the season's starting to get going. Blossom end rot is actually a disorder that attacks the plants of the tomatoes, and you'll see dark sunken patches on the bottoms of the tomatoes, but it can also affect peppers and squash. It's primarily triggered by calcium deficiency in the fruit, usually caused by low soil pH and inconsistent watering. So the use of natural alternatives lime with fertilizer is going to help to increase your soil pH and provide additional benefits of fertilizer to help strengthen that plant. So a lot of times when I'm planting my tomatoes, I always put in the lime before I plant, just to make sure that I'm helping to minimize any impact that this blossom end rot can have on my tomatoes. Tomato blight is also a disease that can affect your plants, and it thrives in warm, wet conditions. And you'll see this, it's dark lesions on the leaves, the stems. You'll see it easily on the stems and the fruit of the plant. And it's disheartening to see, as much as love as you give your plants, and you see these things starting to happen. The tomato blight, once it has infected your plant, it can't be cured, but you can manage the spread of it by pruning the foliage. So again, we always recommend, you know, especially when transplanting your plants from seed into the ground, apply fertilizer. If you're starting to see your plants go under stress, use fertilizer at least once a week to help minimize the damage. If you have tomato blight on your plants and you're trying to trim the sections out of the plant, any tools you use in your garden that are affected, make sure you clean them with rubbing alcohol, because you don't want to spread it to other plants or anything else. So we want to minimize that contamination. And then if you go to our Know and Grow library, so again, our website is natural-alternative.com. There is a couple of articles on tomato blight and blossom end rot that may give you some additional tips than what I provided today.
1: Perfect. I know that with the blossom end rot, you know, right now we'd be looking at some of that preventative up here.
0: Correct.
1: In New England, right?
0: Yep.
1: And if you know this off the top of your head, I'm you know more than you know the packages, but I looked it up for, you know, because a lot of people have already planted their tomatoes.
0: Right? Mm-hmm.
1: And this the garden lime that you talked about that you put in the hole can still be done outside of the hole.
0: Absolutely. Time. Yes.
1: Now, can you tell me how much? I have it in front of me. I cheated.
0: How much?
1: It's
0: what?
1: 3 tablespoons per plant.
0: Okay.
1: And you sprinkle it around. I'm the type of person when it comes to a label, because there's so many labels, I'm reading it to the customer as we're having the discussion and double checking. So I didn't
0: That's
1: expect
0: awesome.
1: You to know it. I apologize for throwing
0: okay.
1: that at you.
0: No, no worries. It's just, you know, it's a great product to be able to boost the soil pH, to boost the microbes in the soil, to, you know, make those roots stronger. And anything you can do to help prevent, you know, the blossom end rot or the tomato blight from affecting your plants. I've had it happen to me. You know, I get lazy and don't do what I need to do, and I know better. But still, when it starts setting in, you're so frustrated because, you know, you put a lot of time into your garden and taking care of it. And then it's just like, oh, dang it.
1: No, 100%. And I had that, you know, conversation just like that with somebody recently. You know, growing your own vegetables is a lot of work. It takes a lot of effort. And, you know, a lot of these plants can take 80, 90, 100 days to germinate, to show
0: produce.
1: Fruit.
0: Yep.
1: Right? That's a long time
0: mm-hmm.
1: for something like this to happen when you could easily put those 3 tablespoons around
0: the
1: plant. I mean, it's a no-brainer. So.
0: Yeah. It is, but it's a good tip to learn, even if you don't do it this year, you know, maybe next year. And I'm all for growing your own vegetables. And, you know, growing up, that's what we did. We had a big garden. We shared them with our neighbors. And, you know, I've taken them to, you know, my daughter's cheer team and, you know, bring them to work. Everybody loves fresh vegetables. So
1: 100%. And, you know, you mentioned the tomato sandwich. My father loved his tomato sandwiches. We used to have tomato sandwich contests on air.
0: Oh, that's funny.
1: I remember many times where people would come down and they would be at a specific garden center. They would come down with their tomatoes version of a tomato sandwich. And it wasn't always just a tomato. It was many different styles. And I'll tell you, he loved his tomato sandwiches. And so you brought that up. I just instantly, you know, we're on radio. They can't see my face, but I instantly got a big grin because it brought back a lot of great memories.
0: Well, you know, having a tomato from a local, like your garden or somebody that you know that grew it, definitely tastes a lot better than what you find in the market because they don't have the same taste that you get out of a garden.
1: Exactly. All right, one more topic that I want to discuss because with summer, we head out into the backyard more. And, well, we're in the way of those mosquitoes, fleas, and ticks out there. That's their home. We're stepping into it, but we can kind of get rid of them.
0: That's right. And we're going to take back our backyard. So again, nothing ruins a, you know, relaxing in the backyard like mosquitoes or even worse ticks. So a not so exciting fact is that a female mosquito can lay up to 1200 eggs in her lifetime, with the first group being around 300 eggs. And that's a lot. And they don't need a lot of area of water to lay these eggs. So as we've already discussed this year, tick populations are thriving across the country and sending many people to the ER with tick bites. So we're going to talk about this a lot throughout the season. We want to make sure everybody's staying safe, keeping you and your family protected with natural alternatives, mosquito, flea, and tick control. 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You can easily use this to spray your entire property. 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So if you have up to 7 acres, we have a product that can, you know, help you. And again, you know, we want to make sure that you're spraying in the right areas. 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If you have a significant rainfall after you've applied, you'll probably want to reapply just to make sure that the helps to keep the mosquitoes and ticks away from your lawn. It is safe for your kids. It's safe for your pets. You want to make sure that you keep your kids and your pets inside after you've sprayed it because you want it to dry. It's essential oils, so you want it to stay where it's going to work and not to be tracked back into your house. It smells great. It smells like cedar and it smells like peppermint, so there's no harsh chemical odors. To help reduce population in and around your property, anything that has water in it may become stagnant. To eliminate mosquitoes from laying eggs there, you want to make sure you empty out that water. Also, keep in mind, ticks like to hide in leaf litter, wood piles, and tall grass. So regularly mow your lawn, keep leaves raked up, and clear brush from your property. Now, this is important for people who have had storms blow down trees and branches. We just had a storm go through Saturday, and there's a lot of people that lost branches, and they left them laying in their lawn. Just remember, this is a good area where ticks can hide, so make sure you're aware of that.
1: Awesome. Well, that's about all the time we have, Karen. I appreciate you for coming on, and I hope you have a great rest of your day.
0: You too. Take care.
1: All right, bye-bye.
0: Bye.
1: We'll be back in a few.
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0: And welcome back to the Parent Family Garden Club. Our phone number here is 339-645-0201. Again, 339-645-0201. I want to say thank you again to Karen from Natural Alternative. Lots of information, and you know, we could have gone on probably for another 45 minutes in regards to what we could be doing in the yard and garden at this point. So we wrapped it up right at the end there. But we, as always, appreciate Karen and Natural Alternative. Now, a couple things I just want to let everybody know. Recently launched our new website. A lot more to come. Just the basic bones are there at the moment, but it's parentfamilygc.com, so www.parentfamilygc.com. There is a spot where you can contact us and send an email as well. So if you can't remember the email address that we give out, you could go onto the website. A lot more to come. Learning as I go with this. And trying to get some things taken care of all at the same time here. So more things will be changing, more, well, won't really be changing. It'll be just different, right? A lot of the same information, same everything. It's just a different name to it. So we've got the website up and running this past week. We'll try to get into some more social media. We do have a Facebook page. The Parent Family Garden Club. You can look there. And you can also, we're eventually going to get into Instagram, TikTok, all those things. I just, there's not enough time in the day. We're figuring it out. Had to travel a bunch for work and more to come in the next few weeks. So trying to balance everything, give you guys some fresh content every week so that you know what to do with the garden. So trust me. Lots of good stuff to come, you know, if you're listening online, you can actually click on affiliates. You'll be able to figure out where you can listen in each city that we're in or which state. You can find their website, whatnot. Lots of that information, but like I said, more to come on that. Now, really quick, just want to throw out there, you know, I recently just cleaned up my hydrangeas for the year. Right. I got a text the other day saying that, you know, there was a person had a plant with the white flowers on them and the stems have died back and they were left on. And when can they cut them back? And I like to wait as long as possible. And I'll tell you this, I swear, you know, if I had done it last week, I wouldn't have had as many leaves as I did this week. But I waited as long as I could. And this past week, I just cut them, right? I cleaned them up, got rid of the sticks, and these are all the paniculata style hydrangeas and the macrophyllates. These ones were actually the macrophylla. These were endless summers. I wanted them to be, last year they were big, huge, beautiful. The sticks were still there, but we had some random frosts here and there, so I noticed some of the buds actually died back. Would have been full again, but the plants are a little bit smaller than they were last year. But the pruning's going to help that. Get it going. Getting ready. I've even started to prune a few other things in the yard. My Pocahontas lilac has gone by. Now that, the flowers have gone by, I pruned everything. Just snipped it back by a bit. I want it to thicken out. I noticed the back of it is a little bit one-sided, but it's an open area there, whereas the front is very full. So I'm working on trying to refill that area. Yes, it has a lot to do with the sun and shade, but pruning at this point is going to be beneficial for the long term of this lilac, right? Amazing smell to it this year, amazing flowers. I had to have had over 100 flowers on it all at the same time. It was beautiful. So next year I'm hoping to have the same, and I just did the pruning on that one too. So Can still do some of that even though the warm weather's here, but just make sure you're watering consistently when you can. You know, we've had some rain here and there that's been very helpful, and it is beneficial for us to have that right now. So that's going to do it for today. I appreciate everyone for listening. As always, you know, get out there, plant something, be good to each other. You know, we're all we got. And I'll talk at you guys later. You have a great rest of your week. We'll see you soon.
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5: From ABC News, I'm Brian Clark. New York City police say there were many incidents of incredibly reckless and dangerous behavior on the streets among fans celebrating the New York Knicks NBA title. That resulted in 63 arrests. Several school buses were damaged or destroyed, some set on fire. Those fans were in New York City, while it was the Knicks who won their first title in 53 years in San Antonio. And Coach Mike Brown said,
6: I couldn't believe it. That's the first thing. It was surreal.
5: Jalen Brunson scored 45 points last night, and he was named the series' most valuable player. There is a different kind of big sports stage tonight, the South Lawn of the White House. It will play host to a UFC fight, the first time there's ever been a pro sports competition at the White House. It comes on President Trump's 80th birthday amid his longstanding relationship with UFC's owner Dana White. ABC's Selena Wang has more.
7: Storms are possible here in D.C. tonight, but Dana White says the show will go on rain or shine. And President Trump says he'll be there, then head straight to France for the G7 conference right after the fight.
5: Key topic on the sidelines at the G7 will be what's next in the Middle East. The U.S. and Iran moving closer to signing an agreement to end the fighting. ABC's chief global affairs anchor Martha Raddatz in Jerusalem said once the deal signed, the Strait of Hormuz would open, but other issues would still have to be settled.
8: They say they have about 60 days to resolve all these other issues, and that's where they get into the nuclear technicalities, like going in to get that enriched uranium, or as President Trump calls it, the nuclear dust. He said that we, the United States, would go in when things calm down or at an appropriate time. But again, very vague details on what this would look like, and to have only 60 days to settle those kinds of complications, That's a tough call.
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5: Anthropic, one of the world's leading AI companies, suspended its most advanced models because the Trump administration, citing a security risk, asked it to block all foreign nationals. ABC's Christian Cordero says it blocked access to everyone.
12: This is considered one of the most sweeping directives targeting an American AI company. It follows an executive order the president signed earlier this month that asks tech companies to give the administration access to their AI models before releasing them to the public.
5: The FDA says there were three cases of infant botulism linked to Nara Organics infant formula that was sold in Target stores nationwide and online. Those affected babies were treated and hospitalized. The formula has been recalled. The World Cup continues today, and for one man from Scotland, his tournament included a long journey before a ball was even kicked. ABC's David Blennick from affiliate WCVB in Boston explains.
13: Craig Ferguson completing his 3,000-mile tartan trek across America, all while proudly wearing his Scottish kilt. Just before arriving in Boston, Ferguson accomplished his goal of raising about $1.3 million for men's mental health awareness back home in Scotland.
14: It's just amazing. It's amazing what he's done.
5: And Scotland won its World Cup opener last night in Massachusetts, 1-0 over Haiti. A woman was critically hurt when she was attacked by a shark while swimming off a popular beach in Sydney. It's the fourth shark attack in Australia in less than a month. I'm Brian Clark, ABC News.
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0: Welcome to We've Got Your Six on 99.9 and AM 1370 WFEA, a weekly program focused on sharing stories, providing critical support, and resources to New Hampshire veterans. Now this week's episode. And good morning and welcome to We've Got Your Six, brought to you by Eastern Propane and Oil, committed to those who served. Of course, we are your hosts, Jeff Chittister and Christina Wright, join us this morning as well. Each week we work to highlight individuals and organizations who contribute to the support of our state and our nation's servicemen and women, both past and present. Today we have a full lineup. Christina, how are you?
1: I'm great. How are you this morning? Glad it's finally sunny.
0: It is finally sunny as well. And of course, you're not in studio. But you've brought some interesting guests. When we look at the not only the bigger mission of SWAM, but also other organizations out there that are also doing other missions, but also supporting SWAM and other endeavors here in New Hampshire as well. It's always great. Why don't you go ahead and introduce our guest?
1: Today we have Sal DeFranco. All of our guests are actually U.S. Navy SEALs. So we got Sal DeFranco, we've got Rick Kaiser, and Hector Delgado.
0: Excellent. So we're talking about Rick and Hector in just a little bit in the Navy SEAL Museum and its wonderful mission as well, and certainly participations getting ready to start. Certainly look at the activities that are coming up for SWAM. So let's go ahead and frame that a little bit too, Christina, for you, because you're now starting to get into those activities. You've been actively planning. Your team has been planning, but they're coming up pretty soon. Remind people some of the things that are coming up on the calendar.
1: Yeah, so in June 10th, we have Pints with a Mission. This is new for us. We're going to have it at the 603 Brewery, and that is open to the public. We've got the Green Beret with a Mission Challenge. That's June 26th and June 27th. You can go on our website and look for Green Beret with a Mission and sign up there at swam.org. July 11th, we have our annual swim. That's what started off Swim with the Mission. So we've got that first thing in the morning at Newfound Lake. And then on Sunday, July 12th, we have Mission 250 at Tuscan Village. That is open to the public and it's free.
0: Yeah. And that's going to be absolutely phenomenal as well. And we'll talk a little bit more about those bigger details. I'm going to go right to Rick first, if you don't mind the rest of the guests. I know this is a little sometimes tricky as we go through each one of you on the phone, but I know that we can manage this as well. We're all pretty smart individuals in that sense because we serve in the U.S. military, and it makes us really adaptable. Rick, I'm going to go to you first. You know, you and I have had a chance to talk in the past. The Navy SEAL Museum, of course, you guys can find out more by going to NavySEALMuseum.org. You know, when you think about it's been some time since you first started it. Can you believe how successful it's come and really how many people find themselves so honored and pleased when they do go to get a chance to go to the museum? Tell us a little bit about that journey to creating the museum and where you guys are right now.
2: This is Jeff. Go ahead, Christina.
1: Yeah, so I guess Rick is not on the line as of yet.
0: No worries.
1: So we do have Hector.
0: We got Hector.
1: He talked to all that.
0: Hector, would you like me to repeat the question?
2: No, not at all.
0: Excellent.
2: I've got it. First of all, thank you for having me on
0: call
2: here. Yes, we are super pleased to, you know, how we've advanced and how we've progressed our message, our mission, to the point of where we've actually expanded, and we have a small showcase out in San Diego.
0: Mm-hmm.
2: But you know, when you look back at where the museum was and where it is now, this museum of ours, we really wanted to keep it quiet under the radar. And there were two things that changed that. One was 9/11,
0: mm-hmm.
2: The day, the tragedy that struck us Americans. And the second day was when the Bin Laden operation was executed. Because then that started driving so many people to the museum, the media, the TV, the news stations, everyone started coming, and we had to make a decision. Do we continue to stay under the radar, or do we, you know, expand and humbly promote the museum? So that was the changing point for us.
0: Mm-hmm.
2: But where we're at now is great, and educating Americans about the history of the SEALs and the underwater demolition teams is a great, unique museum, very small, but very unique.
0: It is unique, too. And once again, Hector Delgado, of course, we post the information up online. You can find out more by going to NavySealMuseum.org. And I highly encourage you to do that, especially find the location so that if you know that you're going to be in those areas, it's a well-worthy trip. You talk about the museum and keeping the rich history of Navy SEALs, but it also has a greater mission, too, when you talk about not just helping people understand that history, but training and educating people to the actions of the Navy SEALs, but the greater mission they served in the United States. How important is that part of the mission? How difficult is it sometimes to make sure that you're keeping that information up to date? And how have people who go to the museum receive that information? How do they appreciate that?
2: Well, you know, it's a good point and a great question. So I want your viewers and your listeners to understand that our museum is not about four walls anymore. Mm-hmm. It used to be. But we realized that this global war on terrorism was going to affect families. There will be tragedies. There will be injuries. There will be deaths. And understanding that, we proactively took a couple steps to expand our mission. And what does that mean? Well, besides preserving the heritage of the UDT and the SEALs, we were also gifted a house, which is a Trident house, where we have Special Operations Forces and families and SEALs, where they mm-hmm. can come to House of Respite, or if they lost the SEAL, they can come and stay at the house. No agenda. They can go to the Navy SEAL Museum, to the Navy SEAL Memorial Wall, see their son, see their brother, see their father, who gave the ultimate sacrifice. And, of course, so we have that education. You've got that family support. And, of course, we have that Navy SEAL Memorial Wall, which, you know, all the names who were of SEALs that were killed in combat or in training are etched onto that wall. So it's sort of education, it is family support, and it is honoring those who have given the ultimate sacrifice.
0: And once again, we're talking about the NavySealMuseum.org. You know, one of our friends, Natalie Healy, talked about a recent trip that you guys not only invited her and other Navy SEAL family members as well. She talked about how welcoming you were. And I think that one of the things is, especially when you look at the locations that you have, you as certainly looking at these family members, how do you help people understand what these family members go through, how you continue their mission, but also how you continue helping out to make sure that the Navy SEAL families are never forgotten?
2: Well, partnering with Swim With The Mission is the perfect example. What Swim With The Mission does, not only in New Hampshire, but in New England, by bringing all the SEALs together and our support team, it's first and foremost, it's therapy for us mm-hmm. To be around each other. And secondly, one of us has either served, for example, with Natalie Healy's son or served with another fallen member. So being around not only our fellow SEALs, but being around those Gold Star families and that fellowship, It kind of brings them. They kind of feel like, wow, their son is there with them, and you know, it's a win-win-win for all. And of course, everything we do with Swim With The Mission and with other charities to support their programs and their projects, it's just for me and for our team at the museum, it's very self-gratifying. We are driven always to have a mission, as Sal can tell you, and you know, we just kind of. If we're not serving on the battlefield, we're serving somewhere else, and that's how we're wired, and that's our team. And you have to remember, some of these folks who attend and support these events have full-time jobs.
0: Yeah,
2: they take that time off, they take vacation, and they support.
0: Absolutely. Once again, we're talking to Hector Delgado. Of course, once again, we're talking about the NavySealMuseum.org. We're also talking about SWAM. Sal DeFranco joins us here in just a bit. We're going to take a break when we come back. And now let's bring it back to New Hampshire and talk about some of the upcoming events that certainly we're going to see many of the people from around the country who participate in the SEALs activities join us here for SWIM's very big mission. We'll also talk about the fact that SWAM is 10 years old. So we'll talk about what that anniversary is like with Sal and what that means for the next 10 years in that bigger sense. I would like to remind everybody once again, SWAM.org is up online. We'll always post that up if you want to find out more about them. When they talk about events that you can participate in, there's several ways you can do that. First is you can participate as a actual participant, but sometimes the spaces run out, so you got to get ahead of the game. The second way is you can talk to Christina and the other team members there about how you might be able to volunteer. We want to make sure that's organized so that you're not just showing up and doing that. We want to make sure that you have a slot ready for you. And also you can financially donate. And we'll talk about that next when we come back. Let's take a real quick break. We'll be right back right here. We've got your six and our wonderful guest.
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0: You're listening to We've Got Your Six on 99.9 and AM 1370 WFEA. Looking out for veterans in the Granite State. Welcome back. Of course, this is Tuesday. I hope yesterday, on Monday, you had a blessed and reflective Memorial Day. I know many of the events that I went to, incredible turnout, even though we started the morning with rain. But we appreciate when people do turn out to respect those we've lost who've given the last full measure of devotion and service to their nation. So thank you once again. We'll talk a little bit about some of the other projects we learned about yesterday, but we want to get back to our guest. We're going to bring Sal DeFranco in here in just a minute, SWAM board member. I would like to remember you, SWAM, Swim with a Mission. There are many activities that they are doing. If you want to find out more, you can go to swam.org. That's swam.org as well. Sal,

0: Sal, when you think about it, 10 years ago, I can actually remember when SWAM began. You had a really nice event. Did you guys ever envision that it would become really the monolith it's become to help veterans organizations, veteran service organizations, also as a binder to help families out who have lost people in our most recent conflicts? Did you ever realize it was going to grow that much in just a short period of time?
1: Yeah, well, first I just want to say thanks for having us on. As always, kind of using your show as a platform to get the word out. We really appreciate it. Initially, I don't think anybody did, but very quickly we saw the momentum and we saw the passion of the board members and the founders, Phil and Julie Taub. And I would say pretty early on as it grew kind of exponentially and people got really excited about it. And also, you know, filled kind of a need. There was a gap there that SWAM filled. And so I think early on, we definitely saw the potential. And with a lot of hard work, blood, sweat, and tears, we were able to get it where it is right now. And we're definitely, you know, not stopping. We're going to continue to grow. We're going to continue to accomplish the missions that we set before us. I see us going for another 10 years.
0: No, absolutely. And especially, you know, when you talk about the 250th anniversary you guys are planning, that's just going to be absolutely phenomenal. Of course, we'll go back to Hector Delgado, of course, when we talk about the Navy SEAL Museum, NavySEALMuseum.org. Please check them out. So, Hector, you guys are going to come back up and be part of the SWAM activities coming up. What is it like for you guys when you do get a chance to come up here? Because I have to tell you, as kind of a spectator looking out, as you guys come up here, it's amazing how much your family grows over the few days you're up here. People gravitate towards you. Either they know you of your activities, they either know you through past interactions, but even the people who are kind of new to your mission just gravitate towards what you guys are trying to achieve when you come up here. What's that like, and what are some of the things you guys think about while you're actually participating in the SWAM activities?
2: Well, I'm going to turn this over to Rick. Rick was able to join us. He must have just landed in his parachute. So, Rick, why don't you take that one?
0: Hey, Rick, how you doing?
3: I'm great. Thanks for having us. I think, since we've been going up there now for 10 years, it's really become a reunion. How's that? A family reunion. I know it sounds a little corny, but we like getting together. We like hanging out with each other. We like the cause. And we truly have become friends with so many people up in New Hampshire. And anytime we get to help out struggling SEALs like Sal, find their way in life, it's a great thing.
0: Well, the other thing, Rick, you can't help but kind of a nice little ribbing. We appreciate that. You know, Rick, when we think about it, too, is that, you know, there's been this one, these two wonderful tributes that you guys participate. As you said, you create this family reunion atmosphere. But, you know, over these past 10 years, your organization and also SWAM, the amount of money you've been able to afford for the Veterans Services Organization has meant so much. And I think that part of the mission, talk to people a little bit about how you help not only raise funds, certainly for the mission of the Navy SEAL Museum, but you're selfless in the way that you approach it to help make sure you're helping the communities that you touch as well.
3: I think the answer is from the beginning also, right? We come here to have fun and make friends and have a relationship with people, and then the money comes in naturally because people want to give and they want to help. So we're not actively saying, hey, give us your money. It's more like, hey, come in here, have some fun, let's be friends, learn about, you know, what veterans do, what veterans' struggles are in the state. And, they want to help. So it makes it easy on us. So life is good.
0: Life is good. I love that, of course. Hey, Sal, so they ribbed you a little bit, so I'll give you that opportunity to kind of counter that ribbing. But, you know, what is it like to work with, because, you know, you guys have an incredible relationship with the Navy SEAL Museum, but you've also built other relationships as well. I think that's really when you look at that 10-year journey that, you know, SWAM has been on. What is it like to work with groups like the Navy SEAL Museum and the other ones that you bring in who don't seem to, who just answer yes every time you ask them?
1: Yeah, well, first, I'm glad Rick could join us. I guess the orderly decided that he needed to get out of the nursing home. So thanks, Rick. We appreciate your presence. It's incredible. You know, we partner with people and organizations that share a common goal, right? And our underlining goal is to end veteran suicide. Mm-hmm. And so the way that we do that is by partnering with organizations

0: be part of a serious organization that's really committed to the mission and willing to do whatever it takes to accomplish those goals. And so I think that speaks a lot to, I mean, really everyone throughout Swim with a Mission, everyone down from the founders who really set the culture, Phil and Julie, down to the board members, down to the volunteers, the advisory board, our partners. We've created quite a network, a family, if you will, of people who are willing to sacrifice themselves. I think somebody said it earlier on in the show, like a lot of us have full-time jobs. A lot mm-hmm. of us have, you know, families. And so I think kind of leading by example, showing that we're willing to sacrifice that time and, you know, sometimes the ability for financial gain to dedicate ourselves to the mission, to help others and to help other veterans, help other SEALs. I just think it sets a tone, and I think people are attracted to that.
1: Yeah, I agree with you. You do set a wonderful tone, and you've helped really the veteran services organizations, the VSOs, find not only funding, but you've been training them, educating them, helping to be better at marketing. I think that's the you know, as SWIM has progressed the years, their evolution has been incredible. Hey, Rick and Hector, before we let you go, I want to come back to you guys. Can I hold you over for another segment? Rick and Hector?
2: Yep.
1: Oh, perfect.
2: Thank you.
1: Yeah, that's excellent. So sure. We'll do that. I do want to remind everybody once again, when you think about where we were 10 years ago before an organization like SWAM came along, there were veteran service organizations out there that weren't talking to each other. There were duplicate ones that kind of countered the message. So they've had that opportunity to learn a little bit more about each other as well. And one last, you know, real quick, Sal, before we take our break, you know, how, you know, when you look about the education component that SWAM has now brought into this, are there going to be more education sessions planned or more times for you to get the VSOs together? I know Christina's done a wonderful job keeping them together, but do you see more activities like that to educate them further how to be stronger veteran service organizations?
0: Yeah, absolutely. We do our VSO summit yearly. That's attended by more and more VSOs every mm-hmm. year. We're going to continue to do that, and we're going to always be a resource to the VSOs and work to connect them with each other as much as possible.
1: Outstanding. So what we're
3: going to... Yeah, so we have a hold on, right? We have a hold on the VSO summit right now for September 22nd, which is a Tuesday. And I'll tell you, even in the past 2 weeks, I've found two new nonprofits that haven't been a part of us that we just added as well.
1: Well, I think that's incredible, too. And once again, I would like to remind, we know we have a lot of veterans, we have a lot of veterans advocates, and we have a lot of VSOs that listen to this show. This is your opportunity to reach out to a group like SWAM to help help you organize a little bit more, educate you on some of the things you should know about running really an efficient VSO, and maybe even learning if there's a veteran service organization already in existence that maybe you don't have to duplicate the work. You can join with them and better serve the veterans as well. So that's something that you can think about. You can go to swam.org, and we'll talk a little bit more about that as well. The other one, as I mentioned, Navy SEAL Museum. You can check them out at NavySealMuseum.org. We'll take a real quick break. We're going to do one more segment with Hector, Rick, and Sal, and, of course, Christina, and we'll do that next right here on We've Got Your Six.
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3: 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Looking out for veterans in the Granite State. Welcome back to We've Got Your Six. Big thanks to Eastern Propane for making sure this program is heard every week, of course. On the phones with us right now is Rick Kaiser and Hector Delgado. They joined us from the NavySealsMuseum.org. Sal DeFranco joins us. Of course, he's part of the SWAM board. And, of course, Christina Wright joins us as well. I'm going to go back to Rick and Hector and let you guys answer this next question. You know, before I ask you about, you know, your trip up here and some of the things you hope to succeed, you know, where's the Navy Museum going in the future? Because as I said, you guys started with a mission, and as Hector pointed out, that, you know, there was just a really subtle approach that you were first achieving. But where do you see the museum going? Because you've added another location. I know that the families appreciate that no matter where they are in the continental United States, they seem to be close to the museums right now. Where do you see the museum going in the future?
4: I guess this is Rick. So I guess what I've seen, I've been at the museum now for over 10 years, and what I've seen is that our mission is subtly changing from not only honoring the history and heritage of the Navy SEALs and the Frogmen founders, but it's the education of our youth and the public in general about the military. And, you know, what the military does for this country and what it takes to become a military member, that many people, or I should say most people in this country, have no concept of what that means. And the only way you're going to get something like that is through the Navy SEAL Museum or another military museum that talks about the men and women of Naval Special Warfare and you know, what we do on a day-to-day basis and what they're doing right now. Over in Iran. So that's what I see.
3: Excellent. Hector, anything to add to that? Are you good with Rick's answer?
5: No, I think Rick's spot on. And there's just one other point that we constantly promote and speak of at the museum and even at our events is, you know, the youth of America is so important. Mm-hmm. And we want to make sure that parents and mentors, you know, teach their kids and show them, hey, you know, pick something, pick a cause, do something, service over self, sacrifice, hard work. What does all this do, you know, and how you can honor folks by living that type of life. So I think, you know, having the youngsters get involved in patriotism and visit museums and be a good citizen and to learn to sacrifice and do things outside of their norm, put their phone down, and do something that contributes is important. So we really are engaged with Sea Cadets and JROTC and Boy Nice. Scouts and so forth, and groups that that foster and have those values.
3: I think that's important. I'd love to hear that as well. Once again, we're talking to Rick Kaiser, of course, Hector Delgado. We're talking about the Navy SEAL Museum. Of course, you can find out more by going to NavySealMuseum.org. I'm going to ask you right now, Rick, you know, as you guys get ready to come up here for this event, you know, Swim of the Mission, you've been coming up here since the beginning. And then, of course, the events that follow the Swim of the Mission. One of the things I've noticed over these past 10 years, and this has become, you know, something I'm not surprised about, but I know a lot of people who attend these events suddenly come to the realization, the leadership skills that you're actually teaching while you're doing this fundraiser, while you're doing this event, what do you think are some of the surprises or some of the surprise questions you get from leaders of the corporate world who suddenly find themselves as part of the fundraisers that you're doing and that exercise is doing? How often do you just get a lot of leadership questions that they hope that they can take back to their companies and their corporations to help their teams?
4: You know, great question. So obviously the military and the corporate world are two different animals, right? But there are a lot of similarities in leadership styles. And I guess, you know, what I always try to teach, or what I teach, is the you have, as a leader, you have to be willing to do what whatever you're asking your people to do, right? And whether that's on the paintball field when we do our paintball with the mission, you have to be the one willing to take the pain of all the paintball hits so your teammate can win the day, right? So that's the kind of thing I think a lot of them are not used to, right? I think one other point that I like to get across is that you have to know what your standards are. What is your line in the sand that you can say to your employees or your coworkers that do not cross this line, because that is, you know, unforgivable to me. So that's, I guess, the two points that I like to get across when I'm talking to folks.
6: Well said. And of course, you know, Sal, you're firsthand when you're talking to these corporations, inviting them to be part of the Paintball with a Mission, Swim with a Mission. I know you guys didn't start with this in mind, but, you know, as somebody who served in the SEALs as well and you understand the leadership, how do you guys talk about it at SWIM when you come to the realization that you're fast becoming not only these wonderful events, but you're actually becoming the leaders in training corporations on leadership in that regard? How do you guys talk about that? Because it has really grown quite a bit when I look at how you've been able to develop these leaders at these events.
7: Yeah, I think that kind of going back, I'm going to kind of tie this together, going back to when you asked about if we had ever seen SWAM becoming as big as it's become or as successful as it's become, I think part of that is being agile, right? And being able to see needs and adapt your essentially services, right, to fulfill those needs. And I think that, you know, somebody much smarter than me thought it would be a great idea to start adding leadership, not courses, but kind of a leadership teaching component to the events that we were having. And I think that there are just so many SEALs out there that have come out with such great leadership theories and practices that it's pretty prolific. And a lot of these organizations are already aware of them to some extent. So whenever you're offering, hey, come play paintball, you and your team can come play paintball with a bunch of SEALs, and we're going to layer on top of that some really world-class leadership training from individuals that you have probably heard about or follow on social media or have read their books. I mean, it's kind of a golden ticket. Yeah. And what's crazy about it is that we run out of spots very, very early on. So I think, right, we're going out there, we're introducing organizations that may not have heard of us, very rare, especially in this area, to this opportunity. But a lot of times they've heard of it or been a part of it in the past, and they're reaching out to us to ask if there are any open spots that they can, that would allow them to take part in this.
6: Yeah, you get to do this a couple times a year, I think. I think it's getting that much popular. And I know Christina's like, please don't say that. Hey, Christina, I want to bring you in this conversation. Remind people about a Swim with a Mission and also Paintball with a Mission, some of the other ones. I don't know if their slots are still open, but remind them how they can find out about those events.
8: Yeah, so they can go right on our website, www.swam.org.
6: And then, once again, how do you want to handle volunteers? Once again, we don't want people just to show up, but you have a mechanism in place to, collect
8: names. So again, they can go on the website. There's a tab on the top right-hand side. It says Get Involved. They can sign up through volunteering through there, as well as if they're going to volunteer for the swim, they just go to the left tab, and they can find each one of our missions that we're going to be doing, whether it's the swim or Tuscan, and they can find a volunteer button there and pick and choose what they would like to do.
6: Perfect. And we'll make sure we keep that up. And of course, Christina joins us to talk about those events as well. Hector, Rick, before I let you go, what are you guys looking forward to when you come up here? Because I know you get challenged an awful lot. Everybody wants to take down the Navy SEALs, but what do you guys look forward to coming up here?
4: Well, a couple things. I look forward to the cooler weather because it's in Florida. It's really hot right now, hot and humid. So it's always a pleasure to get up to the live free or die state and cool off. And then it's also a pleasure when we are playing paintball to watch Sal cry when his team gets beat over and over again.
6: Oh, outstanding. I love the ribbing. Hector, how about you?
5: Oh, I love the fact that not only are the SEALs showing up, our families are invited to this,
6: yes,
5: and supported as well. They roll up their sleeves, they get involved, and being able to see all the families that are involved, and the SEAL families, and, you know, interact with the Gold Star families, it's just a great, again, it's just a great experience for everyone. And you go home with the feeling of accomplishment and doing good.
6: And Sal, before I let you go, they kind of picked on you this morning. Any final thoughts for them?
5: I'm sorry, I didn't hear that again.
7: Oh, boy.
6: No, for Sal.
5: Oh.
6: Nothing?
7: No, right. You know, it's easy to talk smack when you're, you know, 2,000 miles away over the phone, but
6: okay.
7: I'll do my talking on the paintball field when I,
6: Excellent.
7: I smoke Hector and Rick.
6: Guys, thanks for joining us this morning. Thank all of you, and we'll keep posting on those events. You guys have a great rest of the day.
7: You too. Right. Thanks a lot.
6: Thanks.
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2: Welcome back to We've Got Your Six, of course. Well, what a wonderful chance when I get to chat to those guys. It's really hard, though, when they're all on different phone calls. But they did a good job, mastered that as well. And we'll get to a point where we'll do more video so they can tell. We can all tell when we're talking as well. Of course, you know, reflections of yesterday. I didn't get a chance to talk to the guest about that when we think about Memorial Day. And as we've said before, a lot of times people will hear me say blessed and reflective Memorial Day. We had this conversation over the weekend about, you know, how do people feel, especially those who serve in the military, when you hear happy Memorial Day. One of the things I always tell people is that being polite is really very important. When somebody says happy Memorial Day, they're not being malice about that greeting. And I think, once again, I just respond with what my father used to say, blessed and reflective Memorial Day, and kind of help set the tone in that regard. But also, you know, we as people who certainly, and there are many of us here in America, are very passionate about Memorial Day, be mindful, be respectful, and be polite as to maybe how you might want to say that, and respond with, like I said, what my dad taught me as well. I think the other thing is that, you know, we got this an awful lot yesterday, thanking us for our service, those of us who served as veterans and, you know, served in the military. Once again, always be polite. You know, when we look at this Memorial Day, we're also acknowledging, and we are in the shadow of the 250th anniversary of our nation. And so there was a lot of reflection at some of the events that I went to that actually talked about all those who've served, even not those who've perished, but all those who have served in those 250 years. And that's something that we can be reflective on as well. And the message and the tone was very keen on that as well. One of the other things that struck me is that, as I said, I'm always appreciative. It did not start off really nice yesterday. Some people were frustrated and aggravated because their barbecue plans were ruined, but many were also somewhat concerned because they wanted to attend the parade. I have to tell you that I was in the Derry parade, and kudos to that town because they showed up, and I appreciated the fact, especially the young people who showed up were there, and they were on their slickers and stuff like that. Fortunately for us, probably about halfway through the parade, the weather started to calm down and it stopped raining. But I also want to tell, you know, Dan Stowers, who comes on this show quite a bit, represents the American Legion VFW from Derry. He did a lot of planning. This was a year in the planning. He had flyovers planned. He had bands planned. He had things like that. And, you know, a lot of those people canceled because of the weather. And the first thing that everybody around Dan made sure that they understood is that it wasn't about all those other things, and he handled it really great. I mean, this is a guy who spent hundreds, if not thousands, of hours along with his team planning this, but they all took it in very good spirits, understanding what the purpose of the day was. And so I think that's another thing that, you know, being behind the scenes and watching that was quite impressive, and how many people really took it to heart. That even though some of the more wonderful events that had been planned for that day in the morning couldn't happen because of the weather, they still showed up. And of course, once again, later on at the cemetery, as the weather cleared out, people came out and they participated in certainly the events of the day, the wreath laying. And so it always makes it good as well. But one other thing is, and we're going to get the guys on who did this. And I have a book in the studio, and maybe I'll take a picture of it and post it up online. They did a wonderful program, Defending Freedom, the Derry, New Hampshire Memorial Day 2006. It's probably the most beautiful program I've ever seen for Memorial Day. But one of the things that they have in here is the Forest Hill Cemetery Veterans Grave Project. So a few members from the American Legion VFW and several other organizations got together, James Ash, Dave Dyson, Charlie Foote, got together, and there is a cemetery called Forest Hill Cemetery Veterans. And in that, there, a lot of the people who were buried there, we didn't know if they were veterans or not, or they didn't know if they were veterans or not. And these gentlemen, along with other volunteers, took it upon themselves over these past few years to actually catalog the people in this cemetery and go about recognizing the veterans, and then went so far as to research as much as they could beyond the registry at the cemetery, but to find out more about these service members who found there. So they documented over 1,000 veterans, 1,000 people who were buried there who participated in the U.S. military. That's massive. And that kind of passion and that kind of dedication to recognizing people who served on our behalf is just monumental in that regard. And in this, they actually had the opportunity to not only update it, they cleaned up as much as they could. They cleaned up the cemetery and the headstones as much as they could as well. They documented 34 service members who were killed or died in service that had previously not been recognized. 4 MIA service members, 2 who had been recovered and classified as killed in action. So they were able to not only identify them, but also update the actual record of their service. And 2 who remain MIA to this day. 6 former prisoners of war, 3 Silver Star recipients, 55 Purple Heart recipients in that endeavor. And I think that, you know, when we think about Memorial Day, and I kind of reflect on what happened yesterday, regardless of the weather, that the opportunity to acknowledge James Ashe, Dave Dyson, and Charlie Foote, and all the other people who chimed, who really participated in this project. And also a huge shout out. I talk about the American Legions and the VFWs often. And this is the purpose and the mission that they're driven towards. And I know that we have young veterans who listen to this show. We have family members who know young veterans. This is what they're doing. But not only did they go through that endeavor, but what they did is in this wonderful book that they produced, they actually have listed all of those people that they've recognized in this project. They've given this list to anyone who happened to get a copy of this magazine, but they've also given an updated list to the town of Derry, listing this. And as I tell you, and this is something that I spoke about yesterday when I had a chance to just say a few words, they went all the way back and found Revolutionary War veterans buried there. And we forget that. We forget here in New Hampshire, and we think about that larger service that we have a state. But every major conflict that we have ever had as a nation, and even before we were a nation, there are cemeteries in our state in which these people are buried. Some are well marked, some are well understood, some are cataloged correctly. But for these people to go out and make sure that they honored all the people in their town in this particular cemetery is just incredibly phenomenal as well. But in this list, as I said, I've been going over this list, looking at it, you know, to see the word revolutionary, or to see the word Civil War, and there's quite a few from the Civil War, some wounded in action. They've indicated who's wounded in action, who was killed in action, who is missing in action. It is quite impressive in the larger sense when we look at our nation, and particularly when we look at the Granite State. Long before we were ever a nation, the men of this state, and then later on the women, have picked up arms in defending the state and defending the nation. And so it wasn't lost on me, this incredible amount of work. So as I said, if you are out there and you're trying to think about what you can do next and what service projects you can do, I highly encourage you to reach out to the wonderful people at the Derry American Legion, Derry VFW. Dan, kudos to you. A tremendous job, a lot of effort. And if success is one that is indicated by certainly people coming and honoring those who gave the last full measure of devotion, then yesterday was an incredible success. Because as I said, the group that did show up and listen to really thoughtful words from the team there, well represented, they were very considerate, a wonderful choir in that regard. But it also is reflective upon us as we kind of move away from Memorial Day to remember that we're coming up on Independence Day, and that we have those opportunities to reflect upon the great service of our state and the great service of our nation. And I hope more people do that. So kudos once again to Derry. Thank you so much for inviting me. It was my pleasure. We're going to say goodbye for today. We're going to be back tomorrow morning at 6 a.m. And of course, remember, LFOD.

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0: get ready. It's time to tee it up with Keith Jones.
1: Coming up on today's show, it's time to check into the world of Murphy as we welcome back Mark J. Murphy. So stay tuned and get ready as you tee it up with Keith Jones.

0: Welcome to the show. So glad you'd be along. This hour, we wanted to check in with the Murph, the world of Mark J. Murphy. Why not? Because apparently, I've known this guy for like 15 years. I had no idea, but I know that Golf Channel did a revisit about the Big Break Ireland. And anyway, they said it was 15 years ago. I'm like, 15 years ago? How did I know this guy? How have I known this guy for almost 15 years? I don't know, but he's a good guy. It is not St. Patrick's Day, so in case you're checking your calendars, because, you know, usually we have Murph on around that time because he's a good Irishman, but he is joining us on the show. Murph, I just want to catch up with you, man, see how you're doing. What's going on in the world of Murph?
1: What's up, Jonesy? All the same stuff, dude. Everything is the same. Not a whole lot. I got another win, all right, under my belt, but that's about it.
0: got the W.
1: Yeah, I made hard work of it, but it's done and dusted. Yeah, it was actually pretty cool. It was cool to kind of revisit 15 years later on how nervous you are when you know, people don't realize when they're watching it on TV that, you know, there's a break in between every shot you hit, you know?
0: Right.
1: It's like, hit your shot, now wait 15 minutes for all the cameras to go ahead, and then hit it again. So when your mind isn't that, when you're not that mentally strong in the brain, it gets very difficult.
0: Yeah, that there's no consistency. There's no continuity, obviously, when you have to do, they have to reset it every time.
1: Yeah, it's just like, you know, you hit shots and you wait around, and then, the nine holes that we played had water everywhere. Like, it was just water all over the place. And it was, that water, every time I stood over the ball, was kind of calling my name, you know?
0: Yeah, I've been there. I've heard my name mentioned a few times by some still ponds, and for whatever reason that is. You know, it's interesting you talk about having to wait so long, because there's still a lot of slow play going on at the professional level, especially on the PGA Tour. So as a competitor, it's got to really be tough.
1: Well, it's just, well, for in that situation, again, it's just like, you know, you know going in that that's what you're doing. It's kind of more of an exhibition rather than anything else, you know.
0: Right, right.
1: Like if you're on the PGA Tour, I feel like when I played, which was never at a huge high level, I played in maybe 5-6 Irish Opens and maybe a couple of more European Tour events. I feel like when you're in that, it's a different situation, because you're waiting, but you're still moving on bit by bit. You know what I'm saying? Like, here, it's like, hit your shot, wait in the cart. Okay, now you can drive up. At least when you're playing full-time golf in the PGA Tour, you can actually walk and keep yourself going. And look, they're never going to, as far as I'm concerned, they're never going to be able to achieve anything different with the pace of play.
0: Okay, that's probably pretty accurate there. That's part we're having Murph on the show. But you do this exhibition. They could have made you walk to the shot. Of course, that would have taken longer. So,
1: yeah, unfortunately, when you do these things, you also don't have the luxury of having the course closed for the day. You know, back when we did full-time, everyday filming, it was like, I can't even remember now. It's been 15 years ago. It was like, I think it was 2 weeks, you know?
0: Yeah.
1: And was it 2 weeks?
0: Probably.
1: Anyway, it doesn't matter. Whatever it was, you know, back then, you know, they were trying to get you had the whole golf course to yourself, so they could do what they wanted to do. Naturally enough, you want to get as much done. But like they couldn't close the golf course down, so they literally went out before everybody. Like, we started on the 10th hole, so, and we were no sooner finished, and a group caught us. Which is crazy.
0: Yeah, that is pretty crazy. I played up outside of Philadelphia at Jeffersonville Golf Club, which is a historic Donald Ross design around the PGA Championship time. And we only played, I think we started at hole number 11. It just throws you off that way. I know you're playing the hole, but if you've never played the course before, you're just not used to starting on said hole. But it's a mindset, obviously.
1: Yeah, I mean, it always is, right?
0: Right.
1: Everything is mindset and golf now, this day and age. You just look at the, you know, I go on to Rocco's show there, you know, once a week with him now, and same thing. The conversation was, you know, for me, back in the day, you had kids that would, you know, have a little nerve or be afraid. And now you've got 16-year-old guys qualifying for the U.S. Open. I mean, the level of golf is gone through the roof, but it's also gone in a different direction for me. It's now it's just slash and how far you can slash it and then keep slashing it, you know? Well, you know, every week 2,400 par winning. I mean, I don't know. Call me old fashioned, but I'd rather not see that every week. You know, and they say a lot of, you know, people like to see birdies, and I get that. I totally get that. But how about bogeys? How about people liking to see bogeys? How about you make the fairways 20 yards wide with 4 feet of rough on either side and see who wins?
0: Well, that
1: makes the golf course really long, too.
0: To your point, that's why the people always say, well, the majors are the most interesting to watch. Or whatever. Yeah, because they make the courses difficult, and it's more challenging. And
1: but they haven't set up a U.S. Open. They also haven't set up a major course hard in a long time.
0: Well, true.
1: I mean, when last did it, when, you know, we were talking about that last night, was it Shinnecock?
0: Yeah, Shinnecock this year.
1: Over par. I can't remember what he said. Two over par. There was only three guys ever shot under par in the U.S. Open at Shinnecock. I think that was the conversation last night. Now, that could be 100% wrong. But it's been on there like 5 or 6 times or something. I can't remember, and my brain is not very good. But anyway, long story short, make the golf course unbelievably hard. Have every one of them coming off the course bitching and moaning about it. You know, why not?
0: Right. The tour's never going to do that, but at the same token,
1: never.
0: USGA doesn't care from that standpoint. They want egg. And back when Mike Davis was the overlord of the whole organization, it, you know, it was definitely different. He still had been involved. He's doing his own shingle now with the golf course design, but had been involved with the layout of the U.S. Open. It made a big difference, but that's what you have. I had the privilege to play Shinnecock back before the 2018 the U.S. Open there, and it's you know, it's hilly, and you're like, I thought this was an island, and I thought this was, you know, on the east portion of Long Island, and isn't it supposed to be flatter? But you know, we had a day. Let me tell you, we had a day.
1: You mean I have never been there? My friend Sean Quinlivan is actually the head pro there now. I've never been, got up there.
0: Yeah, that's good. And Jim McClain's son, John, is up there as a big guy around the club as well. So it's interesting. It's far. There's one lane in and one lane out. So the gridlock and everything else that usually happens in the summertime in the Hamptons happens even more with the USA Open coming to town. So it's pretty crazy from that standpoint. But back to the majors, you know, you're talking about the toughness and such. And I mean, TPC, Sawgrass hosting the Players' Championship. You know, the PGA Tour tries to make that the, you know, the fifth major and such. But, you know, it's not as tough as the other majors, for sure. Or the four majors.
1: I mean, they can make these golf courses as hard or as easy as they want, man. That's the way I look at it. And you know, I'd be hitting more. Like, they're trying to roll back the ball, which is absolutely never going to happen. I mean, there's billions of dollars already invested in new golf balls. Titleist, when I went to see, now I don't know if this is true. What am I know? I don't know if this is new 30 years later. But when I was there, I went to Acushnet. And they told me that at any given time, Titleist have 3 golf balls already made, and already on the block of, you know, as soon as, you know, one Titleist ball starts losing its momentum, then they launch another one. So there is no possible way in life that there's that much research, that much money gone into all of this, and they're just going to shut it down.
0: True. Yeah. Big players that way, like you mentioned, and yeah, that I totally believe that to be the case. Their R&D is crazy. They're always trying to develop and stuff, and that's where the Pro V1 came from. That was the prototype, and he just named it that, and it stuck. And that's why it's one of their best selling balls of all time. And you know, obviously they make newer versions and stuff as they go, tweaking it however they tweak it, you know, scientifically and all that such, but. To your point, the industry has a lot of dollars invested, and to go in reverse, it's really, you could you can dictate and you can say, I mean, that's what we're looking at right now, is that for the recreational players, it's one ball, and for the professional players and the really good amateurs, it's another ball. So, you know, it's down that rabbit hole we go.
1: Not a chance. No way. No way. They can be talking what they like. But, like, how about you? Like, I'm just looking here now, as I was telling you there. One over par in 2000 and, let me see, 2018, I believe it said. Hold on.
0: Yeah, should be.
1: Yeah. 2018, Brooks Koepka won it at one over par.
0: Yeah, last time it was there, and last time we were there.
1: That's the absolute beauty of that. I love that. And, you know, and I'm looking at it here again, and opening round, 5 over for Brooks Koepka, and won it.
0: Sure.
1: Opening round by Tommy Fleetwood, 5 over as well, and he was lost by a shot.
0: Yeah, that was.
1: Like, I love, like, if you look at Jonesy when you get bored tonight, look at the 2018 U.S. Open and look how sporadic the scoring is. That's what I'm looking for.
0: Oh yeah, no.
1: I mean, Tommy Fleetwood shot 5 over, 4 under, 8 over, 7 under, and lost by a shot.
0: Yeah, it was.
1: I love that. I want that kind of golf.
0: Yeah, it was great. It was great to experience it, and Tommy actually, you know, even though he's an Englishman, he definitely gets his fans rather quickly. He's got that Mark Murphy debonair kind of look. So, you know,
1: he's a good egg, man. I know Tommy for a long time, and he does it right. You know, he's got it all down to a T, and it's hard not to like Tommy Fleetwood.
0: Exactly right. So having Brooks win that was a big deal, and obviously. Brooks is kind of in no man's land now because he's kind of trying to come back to the PGA Tour, and some guys on the LIV are trying to get back. And, you know, Brooks is down where you are in lovely Jupiter, the zip code of the halves. And it's a matter of time and such. But nobody's sure what is going on with LIV, and we'll talk about that throughout the show with Murph. But also, nobody knows really what's going on in the PGA Tour, because the PGA Tour just lost a $1 billion sponsor. Wells Fargo's pulled out, and prior to that, Rocket Mortgage pulled out, and there are other ones that are ending their contracts or not renewing, and it's a money problem. It's unfortunate because nobody anymore professionally plays for the love of the game, and this is to your point, or just a little bit earlier in the segment, Murph. You know, these 15-year-olds, 17-year-olds come in, they hit it so long and such, they want to turn pro. They want some of that big money that comes with winning a golf tournament or being able to compete with the big boys. That's just where they are with that.
1: It's the truth, and it's like, why wouldn't you want that?
0: Exactly.
1: You know, everybody's skipping college now, and it's just like, the world is changing. The world is rotating quick right now, man. Like, you know...
0: Yeah, it's exactly. It's like what's in front of us. And what's in front of us is the rest of the hour with Mark J. Murphy on TW Keith Jones. Heading to this quick break. Murph's got a lot more to say, you can tell. We'll be back, and he'll be on the way.
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0: We're spending the hour with a longtime friend, Mark J. Murphy, and I think 15 years was thrown out there. I have no idea where these 15 years went, Murph, but they did, and, you know, you winning the Big Break Ireland was a big deal. You and I met at the reception. They were being honored at the PGA Merchandise Show by the wonderful people of Tourism Ireland and all that stuff. How's that going? Are you still? They still let you back into your home country?
1: They love when I come home.
0: Now, that's your mother. I know your mother loves when you come home.
1: They open the floodgates and in I come. No, I still go back. I still go back for 2 to 3 weeks a year. You know, I'm going back for 3 weeks. Next month, July 6th, I leave. And I don't get hooked till the 24th, so I'm in good shape. I like it.
0: So, what do you got? Obviously, there's a lot of golf involved with that kind of trip. What do you got going on?
1: Yeah, we go from... I take 19 members of Trump Jupiter here, and we go to Doonbeg, and we play Doonbeg the first day we get in, kind of like a practice round. And then the second day, we have a tournament called... the Duel at Doonbeg. So 20 of those guys and 20 of our guys like do a Ryder Cup style tournament, and it's a blast. And then we come in and we drink plenty of frothy pints of Guinness, and we have a few songs, and we show them how the Irish like to celebrate after a good day's drinking pints.
0: Yeah, or maybe starting out drinking pints, then go play, and then come back with more pints. That also happens.
1: On the first tee at Doonbeg, you have to have a shot of whiskey. I
0: like Feckin. I found Feckin when I was in Ireland a number of years ago. I'm not a big Jameson guy, although I've had my share over the years from people buying me shots. What is your go-to?
1: What did you call it?
0: Feckin. F-E-C-K-I-N. Feckin.
1: Never in my life heard of that.
0: You never heard of it? Okay, I'll later on when I get back to my wine cellar, I'll take a shot of the label and shoot it over to you. But there you go.
1: I'm a big whiskey guy. Like I enjoy sipping whiskey. Now I don't drink that when I'm home. I drink whiskey when I'm here. You know, home I drink Guinness. I mean, I spend my whole I spend 9.5 months in this country. I don't want to talk about 9.5 months. I spend 11.5 months in this country. And I want to go over there and drink as many frothy pints as I can when I'm there, because it's like mother's milk.
0: And it is, and cut to the bottom line of this. Is it fact that Irish Guinness is thicker than the version Americans get?
1: I won't say the word thicker.
0: What would you?
1: I don't think I've ever heard the

0: or thicker used for it before.
1: Well, it's like motor oil. 100%
0: different. They don't know how to. Well, I don't know what they put into it over here, but you ain't lived till you went to. If you like Guinness in this country and you've never been to Ireland,

0: But back to your question. But the question I had to you is, what is your favorite Irish whiskey or whiskey in general?
1: Favorite Irish whiskey. I mean, I hate to say it, but have you ever tried Conor McGregor's whiskey, the way he sold it now? But have you ever tried Proper 12?
0: I have not. Let me write it down. Proper 12, okay.
1: Very, very, if you like Proper 12. Like, there's two whiskeys in Ireland that you never hear of in this country. One is called Jameson, and the other one is, I'm not Jameson. One is called Petty, and the other is called Power. Powers, with an S.
0: Powers.
1: Petty and Powers. So back in the day, they would have been, if you didn't want to drink the Jameson, you'd have Petty or Powers. And like when I started working in a bar, when I was tall enough to reach the counter, that's what we would serve, Petty and Power.
0: Well, two. That's one or that's two.
1: No, two different.
0: One's
1: Petty
0: one,
1: one.
0: Yeah, and Powers is the
1: and
0: other.
1: The other one is Powers.
0: Okay.
1: Yeah. And the best whiskey of all time is Middleton Irish whiskey. There ain't no better. So your answer to that question is, there's nothing better than Middleton. That's the best bottle of whiskey there is.
0: Okay. All right. I hope everybody.
1: There's nothing better. That's like a, depending on what part of the world you're in, that's like $150 bottle of whiskey.
0: Oh, there you go. There you go. That's. I hope everybody's taking notes. And you know, this is part of why we have him on. Not the reason we had him on, but you know, he's about the good life. You know, drinking's involved. No matter what you drink, if you drink milk or whatever. But then to the bottom of the hour with Mark J. Murphy. We'll be back with our man.
2: 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Divisive, toxic, and un-American. Dr. Martin Luther King Jr. dreamed of a nation where his children would be judged not by the color of their skin, but by the content of their character. DEI turns that dream upside down. But there's hope. DEI is being rolled back. Through civil rights enforcement, federal funding cuts, and growing cultural resistance to its harm in schools, workplaces, and communities. America is strongest when united, not divided. Our universities should lead the way in bringing people together, not driving them apart. Visit campusreform.org to learn more about the fight against DEI on college campuses. Restoring truth, correcting bias in education, one story at a time. A series brought to you by the
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7: The Dalai Lama. So I'm on a first tee. What am I giving the driver? He hauls off and whacks one. Big hitter. The Lama. Long. Into a 10,000-foot crevice right at the base of this glacier. You know what the Lama says? Gunga Galunga. Gunga, Gunga Galunga.
8: Congrats to start your second half of the show with Mark J. Murphy. 15 years since he won Big Break Ireland. And I don't know where that has time has gone, but that is incredible. I mean, it's still astounding when I say 15 years because you still look the same, and I can't believe it's been 15 years.
9: I don't know about looking the same. I think my belt buckle is... I don't know. I mean, I definitely feel fatter and older. There's no doubt about that. But, it is what it is. When you're young, man, you can just roll and do anything. You can get up, no sleep, keep moving. You get older, man. Stuff changes pretty quick, You know how it is. Getting up to pee in the middle of the night.
8: Thanks.
9: As soon as you hit 30, any of the listeners, as soon as you hit 30, get ready.
8: I hear the bladder is on the right side, so sleep on your left. I don't know. I'll defer to...
9: Is that how it works?
8: That's what I read recently, so...
9: Wow. I mean, who doesn't want to listen to this show to get all these?
8: I know you'd have to speak to your... Your wife was pregnant at one time. You'd have to talk with her and see, specifically what made...
9: Good point, actually, yeah.
8: What made her most comfortable. But, yeah, I'm a side sleeper. That's what I got. So, I don't know. That's, I just feel more comfortable on my right side.
9: That.
8: I'm
9: going straight on to ChatGPT in a second,
8: Sure, let's bring it.
9: But that's
8: there you
9: what
8: go.
9: We were talking about at the end of... That's what we were talking about at the end of the last play. That's what made me think of that again. Like, the world is evolving on a daily basis. So is every golfer.
8: Right.
9: That's why these kids don't care anymore. They're, back before social media and all this stuff, you talk about ChatGPT is the greatest thing that was ever invented, but it's also the most negative thing that was ever invented. I mean, it's going to the next culture of kids are going to be pretty stupid. They're pretty dumb. Like, I find myself now talking to ChatGPT for everything.
8: Mm.
9: It's the most unbelievable, and it's just like golf. Golf, it's the exact same thing. The world is evolving. There's an evolution of just everything. Every single day there's something new comes out. Think about it. Can you imagine in 20 or 30 years what this country or the world is going to be like?
8: It's hard to.
9: With what they're inventing. I saw something in Japan where you in the middle of the main street there, in a busy street, you sit in a chair, you press a button, you tell this computer what kind of haircut you want, and it cuts your hair.
8: A robot
9: cuts your hair.
8: Yeah, see, that's going to be... Even the barbers are losing their jobs.
9: But I'm saying, tell me. By the way the world is moving forward and the way that everything is moving forward, what are our children going to do in 15 or 20 years for work?
8: If I knew that question, I'd be a billionaire because that's exactly...
9: You have to look at it, do you not? You have to think about the way that the world is changing every day.
8: No, you're correct. You're absolutely correct. But I don't have that. I don't have that answer. It's like
9: 400 yards.
8: Well, if you just think back just 2 or 3 years ago, and IT and all the security coding stuff and the computer stuff was hot. That was the market to get into. That was the things to study in school and everything else. And that's all going to be AI based.
9: It's unbelievable. But like, have you, like, hey, you know, so my wife said to me, oh, she's friends going to Ireland. Think about going to Ireland. Can you make them a little quick? Can you make them like an itinerary? Back in the day, you'd go onto the computer, you'd go on Word, I'd spend at least an hour or two doing it. Now you literally pick your phone up, say, hey, I'm looking to make an itinerary to go to Ireland, and da-da-da-da-da-da-da-da-da, bang, it's done, pass it over. It's crazy, like.
8: It makes sense we would cover AI as well. I want Iron Byron to play my golf shots. That's what I want. That's the kind of robotic things I want to put in action. We're talking with Mark J. Murphy. You can tell he's evolved from Big Break and Big Break Ireland, and now he actually goes back to Ireland. So they let him in.
9: More like dissolve.
8: So you mentioned in the last segment about your trip for most of July. I'm sure the Lady House loves that, but we won't go down that rabbit hole. You know, your trip to Ireland with the 19 members. Are you officially a member of that? Very elite club.
9: Yeah.
8: Okay.
9: Yeah. President Trump made me. I play golf with President Trump, and he gave me a membership about 5-6 years ago. He helped me get in there, and I love every minute of it. Love playing golf there. The golf course is unbelievable. I would love to see it tested, actually, by some sort of an event. You know, I think it's actually the best of the three golf courses in Florida that he owns.
8: Well, I think Eric's probably working on that. I mean, obviously, the president has to stay out of it from that standpoint. Although I did, there was a presidential spotting at Trump National outside of D.C. when Liv came through. So that was interesting. I was kind of stuck with Secret Service for a while. So it's like, oh yeah, your timing was just a little off. But anyway. But he loves his golf and stuff, and it's you know, people don't realize how big a man that Donald Trump is, and he's actually quite an athlete, because people always question the golf that he plays, that people that don't know, but if you watch videos, unedited videos, the guy's sinking putts from like 25 feet away and doing things like that.
9: I've played probably 25 rounds of golf with him, and he can play. There's no way of saying anything other than that. He can play. I think the weakest part of his game is actually his putting. He drives it straight as an arrow, and he's pretty good with his wedges. And when I first played him maybe 10 years ago, he wasn't great at chipping, but now he's a decent chipper. But now I really think that this weakest part of his game is his putting. But, I mean, any time I've ever played with him, he shoots, you know, he breaks 80 every single time. Like, I've seen him shoot 72.
8: So how many tips have you given him over the years, though? And are you still
9: No, I stay in my own lane, buddy. I stay in my own lane, believe it or not. There's no tips for a man like that. You let him do his own thing, and he's been doing it like that forever, and you just got to, you know, like anything, just go with the flow.
8: All right. Well, he likes you for your stick, that's for sure, on that. Are you still doing some teaching?
9: A little bit. I still have my studio. I'm sitting in it right now talking to you. I still have my studio at my house, and I still fit a lot of Strixon. Strixon are hot clubs, irons right now.
8: Oh, you fit those. I know. I do, as much as next to despise media, I do every once in a while see you put some Strixon stuff up, so I wasn't sure where that was, whether they were just sponsoring you or you actually got a Strixon thing going on.
9: No, I've been to Strixon for a long time, but I sell their irons. I think they're the best iron on the market, to be honest, and they also own Cleveland, so that matches up with the wedges. So, you know, I sell a lot of their wedges and a lot of their irons.
8: Oh, yeah, absolutely.
9: You have to believe in the product that you represent. Otherwise, what's the point in doing it?
8: That's a good point. And it's interesting because many, many years ago, I've been doing this show for a long time, as Murph knows, but way in excess of 15, almost lapped the 15. But Rich Stamper, the head guy, was on the show a lot of years ago, and I ran into him in Orlando at this year's PGA merchandise show because he's involved with this Genius golf ball. And it was just that kind of serendipity type of moment, because Stamper was just happened to be sitting nearby because I mentioned Rich. They thought I was talking about Rich Katz. I was talking about Rich. I was talking about Rich Katz. They thought I was talking about Rich Stamper. And they're like, oh, he's right over there. Who's over there? Rich Stamper. Like, so anyway, full circle. But, you know, did a great job because Strixon was struggling for a long time and certainly have a decent amount of golf club share in the marketplace now.
9: Yeah, I mean, that, you know, but I just feel like, you know, isn't it unbelievable how, like, the market is still dominated by four or five with all the technology that's in the world and everything?
8: Yeah. To me, it is.
9: That's one thing for me that it does really amaze me, and the golf market is like, you've got five or six of the same companies that have stayed up there and lasted as long as we've been alive, really.
8: Yeah, it's difficult for the new guys to break in now. It used to be a little easier. Now, obviously, I go back with Barney Adams and Jesse Ortiz and guys like that that started to try metal, and obviously Adams Golf, which is, you know, basically gone as well. But then you could break in, and with the guys on tour, you could get the putter in the bag. And now these 14 club deals are done with the players, so everybody gets locked out. You can't. You know, you have to take somebody who's adventurous, like a Bryson DeChambeau or somebody that's willing to try your clubs to have any kind of shot in the industry anymore.
9: That's give me a company, well, outside of lab putters, give me a company that is in, let's just say, with, you know, driver, 3-wood, 5-wood, irons. Like, no company has come up within our lifetime that has just lapped everybody. Lab Putters has done that, which is very weird to think about it. Lab Golf is probably the only company that has popped up like this in years that is a new company that's absolutely killing it.
8: Yeah, that's probably pretty accurate, actually. John Perkos, we got to know over the years, last few years and such, and he was working with Lab and was one of their designers and such. But even him going out on his own after his contract ended, it's been an uphill climb for sure. I mean, a steep one.
9: Well, can you imagine the feeling of that? Can you imagine going into the lab there, actually at Lab, designing a putter, and then find out that they sold 20 million of them, and it was your design, and you made nothing more on your wage that you get every week?
8: Yeah. Well, the one,
9: you know, and that's the reality of it.
8: Yeah, it is, and that is when you're working for a company, they, you know, they kind of own that design, and that's the same way with a lot of companies. The one design that I want to tell you this story, because I'm not sure you've heard it or whatever. Obviously, Dave Pelz is no longer with us. Well, he's overlording us. But his son, Eddie, is working with Patrick Reed, has been for a number of years. And Eddie and I stay in touch. And Eddie came on the show, and we were talking about his dad, because his dad had passed not long ago. And the one thing that Dave Pelz developed was the two-ball design. And he had an opportunity to either take a percentage of each club that sold, or take a lump sum for whatever that amount was for his patent. And he took the lump sum instead. And, of course, that putter went on to sell multi millions. So
9: that's a nuts story. And you ever hear that story about Mike Tyson and Hulk Hogan and George Foreman? They had the same manager way back when. Mm-hmm. And the manager, somebody came to them with these two ovens or whatever they're called, grills, and said, hey, we'd like for your guys to do this. And the manager called up Hulk Hogan first, and Hulk Hogan didn't answer. So he went to George Foreman, and he said to George Foreman, which grill do you want? George Foreman took the George Foreman grill, it was known as.
10: Hulk Hogan's thing was gone a year later, and George Foreman made billions of dollars out of it.
8: Yeah, that was George's biggest payday for that grill. I mean, it was just what a great success story, and what a great business story, and the whole thing. Because who would have thought? I mean, it's amazing. I know you guys in Ireland, you grill on those with the grates on top of the big oil barrels and stuff, and you know that type of thing. But but you know.
10: That's us. You know us too well.
8: I am due a trip back to Ireland. Trouble with going to Ireland is Dublin is so expensive. But obviously,
10: well, why would you go to Dublin?
8: Well, right, where else am I going? I got Dublin and Belfast. What do you mean? What else do I have? You're going to tell me Cork? I know that. I've been there. What else? What do you have?
10: What's that got to do with it? You can go to the same place twice.
8: Yeah.
10: Yeah, I mean, you could just fly in. Why don't you just fly into Shannon?
8: Okay, fly to Shannon, then do what?
10: And then you go in there to golf or just go have a good time?
8: Well, usually it's a good time. I feel like a bad human being for never been to...
10: Fly into Ireland. Shannon, it's the hotels are a lot cheaper than there in Dublin, and stay around there and go to Galway for a night, which is great to see. And if you want to play golf at Lahinch or come to Adair Manor or come down into Killarney. I mean, Killarney is probably the busiest, most happening town in the summer in Ireland. That place is rocking.
8: I have heard
10: it. It's amazing. Yeah.
8: Okay, that's good. So, how's the tourism segment going for you? You still hang a shingle a little bit?
10: Oh, I mean, tourism business in Ireland is booming, man. You can't get it. You try and get a tee time for in the summer. Call them up now and see can you get a tee time this summer and see what happens. It's unbelievable.
8: Yeah, they're doing pretty good.
10: Heads booked out all year long.
8: So other than the guys from the club, the members from the club, are you doing anything else travel wise?
10: No, okay. No, not really. No.
8: Okay.
10: But that could change, Jonesy, you know?
8: Oh, I know. Well, you have that feather in your cap, so I'm just, you know, was just curious. We're just catching up with the world that is Mark J. Murphy on TNF with Keith Jones, because obviously celebrating an anniversary, and we said we haven't had him on for long enough, and, hey, let's bring him back. So we're doing that and trying to get into that mind. So with the trip to Doonbeg, what kind of time did you have to put in to put that together? Or did you just talk to your GPT assistant and get the whole thing laid out?
10: No, we use a company for that. So a company, my friend owns a company, and he sets it all up for us.
8: Oh, nice. Nice. Which friend is that?
10: Dennis O'Carroll.
8: Oh, that's okay. Yeah. Dennis has been on the show before. Yeah. Okay. He's still doing his thing. That's good.
10: Yeah. He sure is. So, you know, Ireland is booming, man, and it's only going to get better. The golf course is over there, and then Ryder Cup next year. That's gonna be a tough Ryder Cup to get to, I can tell you that.
8: Yeah, so you're going to be making plans to do it anyway, or what are your thoughts on...
10: I was going to... They actually came out with tickets there not so long ago. I was going to buy just a couple, just four of them to see if we'd go. And I said to my wife, I'd like to go, especially when it's on at Adair, and I know JP so well, you know?
8: Right.
10: And... I don't know. I still haven't decided. I would really like to do it. It would be really cool just to, you know, chalk it off the list that you went to one Ryder Cup and it was on. And, you know, I don't think I'd go there on a Saturday or Sunday. I think I'd just go there on the first round, maybe if I could, on the Friday.
8: Yeah, that's good. That's a good idea. Well, maybe we'll put our heads together later on after the show. But Mark J. Murphy, head to our final break, back to wrap the show. World of Murph.

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4: And we've come to the final segment of the show. And I'm sure people are saying, wow, but you covered so many topics. This is insane. How did you do that? Well, because I've known Murph for probably 15 years, and we have a lot of pent-up things that we want to talk about when we want to talk about. So that's kind of how that works. As you can tell, he's a worldly man. Sipping the whiskey, playing the golf, hanging out with the Prez, doing all those things that, you know, none of us mere mortals end up doing. So
5: all the years of hard work, buddy.
4: I know. You listen, that is one thing about you. Talk about guys that grind. You are a true grinder, my friend, because not just the game of life. You were just at it, and to go from.
5: You just got to keep going, man. You got to keep grinding. If you don't grind, you don't get there. So you got some people have no choice to do that, only to do that. And I enjoy it. I enjoy going. You know, somebody asked me the other day, how many jobs do I have? I said, how many hands do you have? How many fingers do you have on your hands? That's what I said to them. Sorry. They were dying laughing. You got to do what you got to do, you know?
4: Right.
5: That's what life's all about. I enjoy it.
4: He did ask how many hands you have, but that's only because he had just finished his second whiskey, and so he figured that out, and then he said, oh, the fingers. Yeah, that's where I wanted to go with that. So that's what happened.
5: Speaking of whiskey, it might be time for one, huh?
4: I'll clear that up. Yeah, as a matter of fact, we probably should have broken that out. You know, this is one of the things that the influencers do these days, you know. Let me put that product right here, and it's wait, is it big bottle big enough? Can you see the 1.75 sitting here next to me?
5: So. There are so many people listening into the show, and we're giving out free advertisements for people the whole show, Jonesy. We're not getting paid. We're influencers.
4: Exactly. Yeah, we name drop. We just don't name drop that way. So, you know, we will recognize people who, you know, obviously have their worth and skip the other ones that are maybe questionable. You know, it's interesting being a national radio host. We're one of the original influencers. Now, that doesn't really, you know, personally, my ego's not such.
5: All the money, though, Jonesy.
4: Yeah, what's that?
5: I was one of the natural influencers, you and me, but we didn't make anything.
4: Yeah, exactly. Because we're not about the money. That's why. That's what, you know, everybody wants to play free golf. I got that part. You know, I understand these things, you know, but I don't need to compromise, you know, my ethics or the morals or whatever it is to dumb down or to. Whatever it is, but people say your show is an hour long, and you talk with somebody for 45 minutes, and I'm like, sure, why not? Because we peel back the layers, you know. If you get a prominent guest on, I mean, people don't, you know, they've already seen that person or heard that person, but what do you really know about that person? That's what we do in this. That's what we've always done in the show, and you know, I like to hope that I throw people enough with my guests and my great line of questioning that they want to hear what's next and what's coming up next, because there's no script to this. You know, there are a couple of bullet points. People ask me, if I come on the show, what are we going to talk about? I said, we're going to talk about you. We're going to talk about what you're doing. We're going to talk about this. Well, can you send me a list of questions? I don't have a list of questions. It's kind of it's the way the wind blows.
5: Well,
4: right,
5: you
4: Murph?
5: Sent me a list of questions before I came on, didn't you?
4: Yeah, I tried to. Because, well, you know, again, the whiskey bleeds in. You know, we got to protect that, you know? At least you got to be able to see it right there. Now, I don't know how much you could actually read that, but, you know, hey, that's, you know, whatever it took on that. So I got to watch out for certain people. Make sure I got them taken care of, you know.
5: For sure. For sure.
4: All right.
5: Some are easier than others, right?
4: Yeah, that is true. So what will you do in preparation? You got a few weeks maybe before Ireland comes. So what do you have to do? You got to play. You got to play host. You got to.
5: Yeah, get everything started out. I'm going for a week with the boys, and then my wife and my little girl will fly over, and I'll drop the boys at the airport, and then I'll pick up my wife and my daughter.
4: Oh, there you go, smart. See, this Murphy guy, I told you he was smart. That's the way to play it.
5: I'm gonna write a book soon if you want to buy it.
4: Yeah, you know, I've thought about writing one myself, only because I've had great knuckleheads. I mean, great people like yourself on the show over the years and stuff. But yeah, I'll buy your book if you buy my book. So we'll make Murph and I will make no money, but that's not what it's about. So, but buddy boy, it's always good to have you on the show. Really appreciate your time as always. It's fun to catch up and fun to kind of banter about a lot of different things, including AI. I didn't realize that Murph was going to be GPT and me on the show, but there you go. That's what you got. You got to be careful what you ask for.
5: You know that's true.
4: That's it, buddy. All right, well, I'm sure we'll talk before you take off for Ireland, but safe travels and such. But we're just out of time. And get out in there and practice your game. Murph would want you to. Practice. Take your game to the next level, and we will talk to you next week. Take care.
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9: From ABC News, I'm Brian Clark. The Trump administration maintaining optimism about a potential deal coming together with Iran to end the war. UN Ambassador Mike Waltz told ABC's This Week it could happen today.
10: I'm confident. The team is confident. Again, I'll let the final details be announced by them. I don't want to get ahead of the president or the vice president, but they have every intent of getting this done today.
9: One potential obstacle, Israel continues to strike parts of Lebanon targeting Iranian-backed Hezbollah militants. ABC Chief Global Affairs Correspondent Martha Raddatz is in Jerusalem. She says if the U.S. and Iran sign a deal, the Strait of Hormuz would reopen. But then what would happen?
11: They say they have about 60 days to resolve all these other issues, and that's where they get into the nuclear technicalities, like going in to get that enriched uranium, or as President Trump calls it, the nuclear dust. He said that we, the United States, would go in when things calm down or at an appropriate time. But again, very vague details on what this would look like, and to have only 60 days to settle those kinds of complications, That's a tough call.
9: Today, the president turns 80. He's just the second president to turn 80 in office. He'll mark the day by attending a UFC fight on the south lawn of the White House. It's party time in New York City. Fans celebrating as the Knicks won their first NBA championship since 1973. The NYPD says more than 60 people were arrested. Police in Chicago are investigating this explosion.

0: Police say it was a suspected firework. Alderman Byron Lopez's office says it was a bomb. Nobody was hurt. Nara Organics has recalled its organic baby formula sold at Target stores and online because of an outbreak of infant botulism. 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
0: President Trump's name is now off of the Kennedy Center for the Performing Arts, as ABC's Selena Wang.
4: President Trump's name stripped off the Kennedy Center. Workers yanking the letters off the building, complying with the federal judge's ruling that the renaming was unlawful. The Justice Department filing a last-minute appeal to stop it, but the courts saying no. The center's executive director filed a sworn declaration confirming Trump's name is gone from all physical signage, the website, even employee email signatures.
0: There's a major cleanup in Merrillville, Indiana after an EF2 tornado swept through the town. Evelyn Holmes from affiliate WLS has more.
5: Officials say the storm caused extensive damage to hundreds of homes and local structures. Fortunately, no serious injuries have been reported.
6: We have officers that are working around the clock just to patrol the heavily destroyed areas in the northern part of town.
5: One confirmed tornado went through the northwest Indiana town around 7 o'clock Thursday night. The National Weather Service classified the storm system as an EF2, which can pack winds up to 135 miles an hour.
0: An Oklahoma father says his 15-year-old daughter's clinically brain dead after trying the Benadryl challenge that involves taking excessive doses of diphenhydramine. Richard Preston says parents should monitor TikTok challenges.
7: Watch out, you know, for new trending challenges and, you know, look for signs of it. 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
14: 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Give us a call, too, 603-669-1370. The economy, lots of noise going on with the economy. What does it all mean? What do the inflation numbers tell us? Of course, Independent Women's Forum, Patrice Awuka, their economist, joins us, talks a little bit about what they're seeing for other numbers related to the positive signs in the economy. 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Patrice, how are you this morning?
15: I'm great. Good morning.
14: All right. So there's a lot going on.

0: on in the economy. You know, I thought it was interesting when we look at the Iran war and the conflicts going on. Of course, now it's escalating once again, and how it's affecting our wallet. I'm somewhat perplexed because I don't know if you're seeing this in your area, Patrice, and I know you have a family up near us as well, but we actually got under $4 this week on some of our gas stations. So, but I do know that I do know that there are other pain points around the country as well. So we're kind of getting mixed results too. We're also seeing milk prices, egg prices are going down. So we know that there's been an impact from what's going on in the conflict and certainly the energy sector. But there seems to be some resilience in the economy, even with this pain.
1: Yes. And so breaking news, I'm literally just looking at it. The inflation report just came out 9 minutes ago, and we have seen that overall the inflation rate ticked up to 4.2% last month. That is up from 3.9%. But to underscore what you said, Jeff, over 60% of that, most of that is driven by gasoline prices.
0: Yeah.
1: So really this is about the war in Iran impacting gasoline, what we're paying at the pump. But when I dig deeper and I'm going through all these numbers right now, what stands out to me is that broadly across all of the other goods that we are buying, you mentioned milk going down, eggs prices going down. Mm-hmm. We are actually seeing that a lot of the energy prices are not filtering in to all those prices we're paying for different things. I mean, you can expect that airline fares increased month over month. That makes sense. You know, fuel, diesel costs are going to be passed on for to those airline tickets. But we're not seeing these costs go filtering out to a lot of the food and some of the other broader categories of spending. So, you know, I think that tells us that if we are a little bit patient, we are going to continue to see, while the energy prices are higher, they are falling. I mean, right now, AAA says that a gallon of gas on average is $4.15, but it was $4.50 a month ago,
0: right.
1: And we're even down just 10-20 cents over the past week. So the good news, folks, is that I understand that there are reports that some of those oil tankers are starting to slowly, by the tens, get through on a daily basis, get through the Strait of Hormuz, which is really the choke point right now for where all of the global oil needs to be filtered out to the rest of the world so that the energy prices, which are traded globally, can start to come down. But they are coming down. And I think that should give us some both reprieve, but also comfort that I don't think we're going to see a massive spike across the entire U.S. economy for big prices, price increases.
0: Yeah. And as your colleague, Gabriella Hoffman, says, that you know, this should be a lesson to us. We've already seen how much pain Europe is going through, far worse than we are in Asia as well. We need to, over the next 5 years, massively increase our own refineries in this country that can clean our oil, because we're sending it somewhere else and they're sending it back to us. It's just kind of a system that was unsustainable.
1: It is. I mean, what's great is that we can extract oil and natural gas, all of these different energy sources domestically, but we've got to be able to turn it into what we can use from a consumer level, whether that is turning that energy, that oil into the fabrics that we use to produce our clothes, or just to get the diesel that we need to get, you know, trucks from the seaports right to our grocery stores. So it is important that not only are we mining and extracting, but we're also able to refine and turn it into consumer-ready products.
0: Right. There's a lot of pain that people are feeling, too. Patrice, you and I know this. I mean, we have households ourselves. Patrice Onwuka, of course, Vice President of Economic Policy at Independent Women. You know, the jobs report was massively surprising to a lot of people. What got me, too, is the JOLTS report, jobs opening and labor turnover. 6.6 million jobs available. But what got me also about the increase in the job reports, and I know you guys look at this, all the job increases were almost all in professional and business services, which tells me something really important. But the other massive increase out of that report in that number was how many women went from unemployment to full employment in that jobs report. That's why I'm really just really confused. The inflation rate is really important to me, but I'm seeing all these other signs. I'm like, well, look, things are still doing really well.
1: Yeah, there is resilience in the economy. Don't let these inflation numbers get us twisted on just the strength of the overall economy.
0: Yeah.
1: You know, we dig into the women's employment numbers and where women are adding jobs. They're in the high-paying, fast-growing industries. healthcare, personal services, professional services, as you mentioned, and then leisure and hospitality.
0: Yep.
1: Now, that one I want to hone in on, Jeff, because that's important. You know, we think about the bars, we think about restaurants, but from a women's perspective, we're also looking at jobs that are flexible, mm-hmm. that can, you know, meet those needs, whether you need to have time off in the mornings to drop the kids off and pick them up at school, or maybe now that the kids are off for the summer, you can take on more hours. And layer on top of that, the working families tax cuts, also known as the One Big Beautiful Bill, which now eliminates a lot of the taxes on tipped wages. So that's an encouragement for people to get into the leisure and hospitality industry, to work around their schedule, and they don't have to get penalized with a big tax bill,
0: yeah.
1: because they're working hard and delivering good service. So, you know, it's good to see this. The what I want people to remember, policy actually matters. When you cut taxes, it matters, yeah. for the family bottom line. When you are deregulating, that means that businesses can expand, can grow, can start. That matters for the family. That matters for the small business, and it matters for our communities.
0: Well, it's funny, too, because I remember a conversation you and I had about a year ago when the One Big Beautiful Bill was really getting out there, the ability to go ahead and write off capital investments, also backdating,
1: yes.
0: that. I won't go too far on this, but I believe that because that exists and the massive reduction in cost to companies in being able to hire personnel, buy new equipment, everything like that, I think that that's why they're not raising their prices when the energy sector is hitting them a little bit, because they have saved so much money. They have been able to really benefit from that part. They don't feel the need to raise yet. So I think we're seeing, not repercussions, but a holdover from that ability for companies, where they feel a little bit more grace when it comes to the energy right now.
1: Well, I think so. I think you're right. I mean, of all the tax cuts and tax benefits out of the One Big Beautiful Bill, the real pro-growth ones are what you're talking about,
0: yeah.
1: the full expensing. Also for small businesses, you can deduct up to 20% of your income. That's really good. That means that you can take that money and reinvest.
0: Yep.
1: Reinvest in growing, maybe expanding your warehouse, buying a new truck, oh, and hiring some new workers or independent contractors to be able to get, you know, get things done. And because consumers are still resilient, Jeff, consumers are still spending,
0: mm-hmm.
1: which means that they can find jobs. They are still, even though, you know, inflation is high, they're still able to keep up with that. And the One Big Beautiful Bill, tax refunds were bigger this year by over 10%. That was a little bit of a cushion against the inflation, the energy price increases. So, you know, that's going to start to wane. I know people have probably spent their tax
0: yeah.
1: refund already, that $3,600 or more. But that's good, because now we're starting to see the gasoline prices start to recede. So people are still buoyant. The economy is still strong.
0: Yeah, once again, we're talking to Patrice Homolka, of course, Vice President of Economic Policy at Independent Women. We post her information up online. Patrice, any final thoughts from you before we let you go?
1: You know, I happen to be in the Boston Globe today. It so happens,
0: cool.
1: I responded to an article that was just talking about how negative things are for women in the workforce, and, you know, and because of the Trump administration. So I did a letter to the editor, and I'll make sure I link it on my socials at Patrice Pingfile. But I'm just saying, listen, independent work, women are self-employed, they're looking for flexible jobs, and they are finding them. And
0: mm-hmm.
1: so let's acknowledge that, rather than trying to diminish what this administration is doing. This administration says, hey, you can start your own business, you can grow, we're going to make sure that you can keep more of your money so that you can reinvest in what matters to you and work the way you want to work. So look out for that one too in the Boston Globe.
0: I shall do that. Outstanding. Patrice, always a pleasure. You have a great rest of the day, and we'll chat with you again.
1: Sounds good. Thanks so much.
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11: And welcome back to WFEA. Of course, my name is Jeff Chittister. I'm the host of the morning update. 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Wear red when you go out and about, and also listen to the show for updates on that particular topic as well. Right now, we're going to be talking to Professor Nathan Schrader from New England College about the Senate race in Maine and what do the results tell us and what you would be thinking about in the bigger concept.
12: Of course, from New England College, Dr. Nathan Schrader joins us. Doctor, how are you this morning?
13: Oh, I'm doing well. Good to talk to you. it feels weird talking to you on a Wednesday and not a Tuesday, but look, we get to talk after the table is set in Maine and some of the other states rather than before that we knew what was exactly going to happen there.
12: Yeah, kind of envious, though, that these states get to do their primaries a little bit earlier. We got to wait till September, which means a lot of chicken picnics for our candidates across the board. Go ahead.
13: No, I'm sorry. You just made me think of this. I over the last weekend, I took a ride out towards the Vermont border. I just like driving through some small towns that I normally don't get a chance to see. Just I like to visit them and just see the town squares and see what kind of statues and memorials and they have. It's just something I enjoy doing. And I can't even remember the tiny little town, the tiny little hamlet I was in right on the New Hampshire side of the Vermont border a weekend ago. And there was this huge hand-painted sign for like a church chicken barbecue. And what was immediately on my mind is my old campaign, my old campaign staffer motive. I bet all the candidates will be showing up there. Like all the candidates in this town will just be at this barbecue. You know, I'm like, I wonder, you know, that'll be a fun day for everyone running for the state legislature in this town. That was just where my mind immediately goes.
12: Yeah, and I will say this much. The barbecue chicken, it tastes much better than the baked chicken you would get at a dinner indoors. So at least you have that going for you.
13: Any church barbecue chicken, any church barbecue is going to be awesome.
12: The macaroni salad is killer, too. I mean, the mac and cheese, like the best stuff is at those picnics. So that's so. Once again, all of our candidates get to slug through that as they certainly go through that process as well. I do want to wander over to Maine. I always like to remind people that, once again, what happens in Maine, Vermont, Massachusetts, really important to us. They're bordering states. Their federal delegation works with our federal delegation on a lot of issues as well. You know, no big surprise. Graham Plattner won.

0: But, you know, about 20%, a little bit more than 20% of the vote did go to Janet Mills, who was basically dormant since April. Your thoughts?
1: Yeah, look, I'm not surprised that Janet Mills still brought in a, you know, I didn't quite think she'd hit 20%, but look, Janet Mills is governor for several terms. She's been a fixture in Maine politics, and I know she has a true, you know, following in that state. So I think there were still going to be people who were dedicated to her that were still going to take the opportunity to vote for her. And there was another lesser-known progressive candidate named David Costello in that race, and I think he ended up with 5 or 6%. But he, you know, was kind of more on policy in agreement with Plattner, but personality very different from Plattner. But he couldn't quite break through just with all the attention given to the other two.
0: Yeah,
1: I think we've got the stage set for what is going to be an absolute Donnybrook. I think this is going to be one of the. There are going to be, I think, books written about this race, from the strategy to the candidates themselves to the behind the scenes workings of these campaigns, because we got two candidates who have distinct sets of strengths and distinct sets of weaknesses. Right, we have on one hand Susan Collins. What are some of her strengths? She is able to say, I have been, and again, this could help her and hurt her in some ways, I have been there, I've done it, I've seen it all, but here are all the things I've done that have benefited the state of Maine over all the years I've been in Washington. Mm-hmm. And then she can also say, I've been a critical component of all of these major deals that have gone down in both Republican and Democratic administrations, and the thing that I've done in some of these cases is I've set aside my party, and it's been unpopular at times, but I've done something that has ultimately helped the country. And she can also, you know, point to the fact that she's always been in close races and she's always pulled them out, and she can point to some of her independence there. What are some of her weaknesses? We're in a very anti-Washington, anti-Beltway sentiment in the country. And as Plattner pointed out in his pretty powerful speech last night, he reminded everybody, she promised she would serve two terms. She's now running for her sixth. I think that's the theme that's going to keep coming back, is like she's, like as Julie Mason on Sirius always says about the lifetime politicians are the creatures of Washington. Right? She started out as one thing. Now she won't leave. So Plattner, strength, like complete outsider, unknown, comes out of nowhere. He's young. It's a generational difference. He's got the fire in the belly, and that's obvious that he's a guy with he's a young man in a hurry, right? But what are some weaknesses? We're learning those things. And one of the weaknesses is we don't know what else,
0: right.
1: what other things in his record may be out there. I don't think the article that ran in the New York Times the other day was as impactful as some thought it might be, but we also don't know if there's more there. And and I kind of fault the Democratic National Committee, the Democratic Senatorial Campaign Committee, even the Janet Mills campaign for not doing the full opposition research to kind of prepare themselves and the Plattner campaign, if he were to be the nominee, for, hey, this is all coming, we got to be ready. They seem to be caught flat-footed by it.
0: Yeah, I think to some degree, you know, once again, when we look at that campaign, it's quite interesting. And I said, you know, I reminded people, you know, what was the 2020 Maine Senate race? Does anyone remember that? And, you know, Gideon was another very progressive, popular candidate from the Democratic side. And who was she going up against? And that was an election in which the president-elect got more votes than any other presidential candidate in history. And so that was a very robust campaign, and Susan Collins emerged.
1: That's right. And she was declared dead. endangered incumbent.
0: Yeah.
1: Dead in the water. And she, right. And this has happened before. She has pulled these things out where people have thought, the experts have said, oh, she's finally met her match. And she sometimes comes across as someone who is sort of, doesn't come across as extremely commanding in the way she presents herself or speaks, but I'd say, to borrow a phrase from my favorite professional wrestling commentator, Jim Ross, she's tougher than a $2 steak. I wouldn't want to take her on.
0: No.
1: I wouldn't want to be running against her or running a campaign against her, because I think she's proven to be one of the toughest competitors in American politics for years.
0: Right. And

0: already last week calling for, well, as soon as he, because he's going to win on Tuesday and he should immediately quit the race. And I just said, if there's nothing else out there, he is not going to quit the he didn't go through all this to get, he didn't go through all this to win the nomination, put himself through this, then just quit. And I think if there is an avalanche of new allegations, new disclosures, things like that, there will be pressure put on him to step aside. As long as, I don't know what Maine's threshold is for filling a ballot vacancy.
1: Oh, the Maine party can replace him. They have a provision in their charters.
0: But I think there's a deadline, right? That he would, in order to replace him formally on the ballot. But if there's, let's say you're right, let's say there's nothing new coming, he's not going anywhere.
1: No.
0: And so, and you're right, this is the reason, despite the horrible news cycle that he's had, the fact that we're in this populist moment is why he's weakened, but I don't think he's, I wouldn't count him out.
1: Mm-mm. Oh, no, of course
0: just
1: not.
0: Just as I wouldn't count Susan Collins out on a really anti-incumbent here. So that's why this race, we may be right next door to what could be one of the most interesting and important races in modern American politics.
1: Right. I think up against Susan Collins, I think that Graham Plattner has a lot of a personality. Forget the deficiencies that we've noticed in this race. I think he stumbles. I don't think he has not been challenged. And I think that's part of that's what you hope happens in the primary. That's why I always tell candidates, I said, no, you should not wish you're the only one in the primary. You want as many people as you can in the primary so you can kind of duke it out and make yourself better.
0: I think one of the worst things that happened to him was when Janet Mills suspended her campaign.
1: Yep.
0: And I said this in a tweet at the time. That I wish Janet Mills would have stayed in the race because it would have made him a stronger candidate, thus making for an even more competitive general election. I think when you're like looking at it from the vantage point of the Plattner campaign, you're kind of happy that your opponent who's going to make you spend down your money early is gone. But at the same time, it takes away your ability to test yourself early.
1: Yeah.
0: And that I think did that did take away an opportunity for him to really test his chops right out of the gate.
1: And I don't think he has the temperament to what's about to happen to him. And I think it's the other point. Hey, we're up against a hard break. Doctor, thanks for taking time out of your day on a different day and a different time. You get to sleep in a little bit on that one. But we'll chat with you again.
0: All right. Can't wait to talk to you next week.
1: All good. Once again, that was New England College, of course, Professor Dr. Nathan Schrader. We'll take a break.
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6: 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Take us wherever you are. If you're away from your car, away from your house radio, you can use your smart device to keep up with us as well. Simon Hankinson joins us. He joins us every month. You've seen him on Fox News. You've seen him on Newsmax. He talks about foreign policy and immigration. We kick off on some of the things that we're seeing as far as immigration policy here in the United States and his thoughts on the new administration that's taken over recently.
7: Simon Hankinson joins us right now. He's got a lot of stuff going on. One of the great things is that if you sign up for a lot of the information he provides, he also drops it in your email every once in a while, which I always appreciate. Makes it a lot easier, too. And I'm going to make it my mission, Simon, to increase people who go over to Watchful Waiter 1, at Watchful Waiter 1. I want to increase the people who go there. How's that sound?
8: I'd appreciate it, yeah. My followers have been growing steadily over the years, and I'm hoping most of them aren't Russian robots.
7: No, I don't think they are. I mean, I think that once again, but you do post a lot of stuff, not only in the stuff that we talked about, but also just general observations throughout the day, which I think is the useful part of certainly social media as well. Don't forget Simon's book's out there now, 10 Woke Commandments You Must Not Obey. It is coming out on Kindle, moving to the big leagues now.
8: Yeah, yes, sir. Now, the e-book, you know, sometimes people just prefer to have that to read on vacation, so, and I'm going to put out an audio book soon, so as soon as I can find enough time in the studio to record it.
7: Are you going to record it?
8: Yeah, I'm going to do an audio book because I used to love listening to books on tape.
7: Oh, yeah, they're great.
8: Long drives up to New Hampshire, so yeah, hopefully some other people might like that too.
7: Oh, yeah, when I was traveling more, when I was actually in a different company, they became the lifeblood for me. It was a great way to get information across the board as well. You know, Simon, it was funny, we were talking earlier in the show about this whole thing that's going on in New York. Of course, it's been done in Colorado, California, Massachusetts, about this non-gestating parent in that regard. But it kind of feeds right into your book, The 10 Woke Commandments You Must Not Obey, that, you know, I would love to just say this silliness of efforts in government, especially some of these much more woke and progressive-leaning states, that these kind of things emerge. And what is interesting, Simon, is that when you talk to a politician about this or when you confront them, they actually look confused that you would have a problem with this. It never ceases to amaze, like, what? Why would you have a problem with this?
8: Yeah, I don't know how these things happen. I mean, I studied history in college, so I have, you know, a little understanding of Salem witch trials and the craziness that happened there. There have been other outbreaks of, you know, mass hysteria in the past, but I think this is more of just a progressive group thing that somehow a vanguard of people who consider themselves elite, so educated at, you know, the same university, starting from the, you know, far left places like Oberlin, but all the way down to the Ivy League, where right now, I just read something yesterday, Yale, there's not a single Republican-identifying professor.

0: you look at the campaign donations, it's like, you know, 99% to Democrats and 1% to not even Republicans, to independents. So there's this groupthink, and it's a little like middle school where, you know, if you don't wear the right shirt or say the right thing or have the right catchphrase or even watch Saturday Night Live, I'm dating myself, you know, you're kind of uncool for that day, and nobody wants to be uncool. So on the left, I think over time it's just become a shibboleth, and they actually do believe that, you know, a 55-year-old man can just wake up one day and say, ah, I've been a woman the whole time, and they're like, cool.
1: Yeah, I mean, it is just, in the larger sense, I don't get it a lot of times. It kind of completely defies the 80-20 rule. You know, 80% of Americans hear this and, like, that's just foolish, which will be interesting to see how it ends up eventually playing out in the general election after we get past these primaries as well. We're talking to Simon Hankinson. We posted his information up online, walking through some of these. You know, one of the other stories I want to hit first is that when you look at what's going on, with used to be a former senator, Mark Wayne Mullins, now in charge of DHS. You know, you wrote a positive article about some of the things that you thought that his background would suggest that he would actually be pretty good in that position. Your thoughts of how he's handled this, certainly this new role?
0: Well, you know, I never like to bash people who don't do such a great job. I think their actions speak for themselves.
1: Yeah.
0: But I do think DHS needed a reset. They had some really bad publicity, some of it driven by, you know, far-left activists who went out of their way to try to cause injury and mayhem so they could then blame the Trump administration, but maybe some of it caused by, you know, lack of awareness of kind of how these things work and what the best tactics are in the field. And I read a piece on Mark Wayne Mullen back in, well, a few years back in The Spectator, which is English, the oldest magazine in the world. They do have a U.S. edition now. And it was, you know, a pretty favorable portrait of a guy who is, you know, a business owner, kind of came up the hard way, discovered how unfriendly to business even a state like Oklahoma was, decided to run for office. And he just struck me as a no-nonsense guy, you know, who he could change a tire and you know, do sheetrock, and has, you know, it's like a typical kind of, I don't want to say Midwest, I don't want to characterize the region, it could be in New England, we all know the type. Who could do a little bit of everything, not a complainer, not out there for publicity, and a smart guy, even though they try to run him down and make him look like some kind of hick. He's not. So I thought he'd be the right choice for the successor to Kristi Noem.
1: You know, so far, I mean, because he's been on the news more lately the last couple of days, have you noticed that his pushback, especially we seem to be having a reemergence of the Abolish ICE movement. We see it, of course, in New Jersey. We haven't really fully recovered from what happened in Minnesota. We're seeing a little bit more push in New York City from the Border Patrol and also ICE in general. But he seems to be pushing back on the narrative, especially in the people who say we should just abolish ICE.
0: Yeah, I mean, I just had a debate in New York City with a guy who is a professor who genuinely believes in open borders. You know, he's an interesting guy. I like him. He's a libertarian. I'm familiar with libertarians. Some of the smartest people I know. But, you know, they couldn't govern their way out of a wet paper bag. and we were talking about ICE, and the proposition was ICE ought to do its job and deport everyone here illegally. And I actually won that debate, but my point was simply that, look, we are an imperfect people. We elect imperfect people to office. We hope they'll do their best. They pass laws. Sometimes we agree, sometimes we don't. But the moment I get to, as an individual, decide, you know what, I think I'm a sovereign, you know, citizen, whatever. I don't have to obey any laws I don't like. And he was arguing, yeah, if it's a stupid law, you don't have to obey it. Well, his definition of a stupid law and mine might be very different. And what we have here is people who think that immigration law is unfair and unjust, and so they simply want to not obey it. And if that is allowed for immigration law, then why not for tax law, for driving, for, you know, murder, for incest? I mean, you could just go down the list of things that are illegal for good reason.
1: Yeah, and I think that's the problem, too, is that, I mean, and they keep moving the goalposts. And when I say they, certainly the people on the extreme left keep moving the goalposts as what kind of crimes are actually would constitute the deportation. But, you know, you asked an interesting question in the Daily Telegraph. You know, are there any Democratic candidates, heck, any Democratic representatives for that matter, for elected office who would support deporting. And it was kind of a rhetorical question, and a lot of people would say, well, yeah, there's got to be some. But that's not the themes that we're hearing. We're certainly, you know, when we look at what's going on in Maine and Grant Plattner, he's been very clear that he doesn't believe we should be deporting anyone. He believes in abolishing ICE. But we're starting to see a Democratic Party that now even questions why deportation would be important.
0: Yes. And I mean, that worries me a lot because, I mean, we have a list. I've started collecting them. It's at the Heritage Foundation website. It's called Preventable Crimes.
1: Mm-hmm.
0: Visual. There's a map. We started, there were like three dots on the map. Now there's parts of the country like Massachusetts or all the sanctuary cities and states. It's just black with dots. And these are just a tiny representative of the cases. I quoted a couple in the debate. There were two guys released at the border by Biden, well, not personally, but, you know, under his administration, with what they call notices to appear, meaning, okay, you're here, you're illegal,
1: mm-hmm.
0: Show up in court in 6 months and explain why you're here, and then you go through deportation proceedings, you can claim asylum and whatever. But in the meantime, you know, here's an air ticket, go wherever you want to go, do whatever you want to do. No idea what their real names were because they don't have to tell us, they didn't have any documents, and no idea if they had a criminal record. And one of them, he made child porn with his own niece and nephew, and the other one is reportedly, allegedly, but I believe he killed his three-year-old child. So, you know, there are some people who were let in, not a majority by any means, but a minority, an unknown minority, who are incredibly dangerous. And I do not understand why any sane American would say that if someone is not only here illegally, but also killed a child, why should that person, A, not be prosecuted and thrown in jail, but when they're done with their sentence, assuming that it's a sentence, you know, that's shorter than life, they should be sent home again.
1: Right. No, and I think that's a lot of the questions people are asking. You know, I'm going to look that up, too, when we look at preventable crimes, of course. I think that's important as well. Hey, before we take a break, one of the other things I enjoy reading about the stuff that you do work on is that you do comparisons. Of course, when we look at Europe, it's just a mess. Our corporate media here in this country likes to tout Europe as the salvation to many of the policies that they think we should be implementing here in our continent. Of course, you looked at the data from Finland, which is, if you watch any European news, you know the Scandinavian nations are really getting, I mean, England has already felt the brunt of being overrun. But when they're looking at mass migrations, they're starting to look at things like, what is the fiscal cost of really what they had? I wouldn't say it was an open border, but they just really had a loose migration policy. And now they're starting to look at the cost and also the lack of assimilation. What were some of the things you saw from that Finland report?
0: Well, the most striking thing I saw, not just in Finland, but from the Netherlands, Germany, Denmark, countries where they keep accurate data,
1: mm-hmm.
0: two things. One, crime committed by low-skilled immigrants, refugees, illegal immigrants, if you kind of lump them all into the same group, varies tremendously depending on what country they come from. But on average, about 40% of violent crime, especially sex crimes, committed in Germany, the Netherlands, and other countries, but they're only about 15, pushing 20% of the population. So their rates of offending are at multiples of native foreign people. And in particular, I think there was one Swedish statistic that Algerians were 177 times more likely to commit violent rape than Swedes. You know, those kinds of numbers are concerning when you're considering which countries, for example, you're going to accept refugees from. The United States has discretion, the president, to decide how many and where they're from. And the other really scary stat that I saw was the cost. The Finns, a think tank, broke down the numbers and estimated that the cost over a lifetime of the average immigrant from Somalia was pushing €1 million, meaning, you know, you count for education, health care, even if they have a job, the job doesn't pay, you know, enough money into the system. So, you know, the opponents will say, well, there are a lot of natives who don't put in as much as they take out, which is fine, except maybe their parents do or their relatives, and also we're stuck with them, but we don't actually have to invite more people who are going to be draining the fiscal, you know, health of our country. And countries like Finland are so small that, you know, it doesn't take that many millions of people to just bankrupt the system.
1: Yeah. And so how should we be looking at that here in the States? You did mention the president's discretion and stuff like that. But, you know, when you look at the data, it is I think it's a useful data, especially when we start looking at certain areas of our country, especially when you look at certain populations and how they are reacting to being in our country. Do you think that data is useful and needs to be told more to politicians and certainly people making government policy in our country?
0: I really do. I don't see why, you know, what they're going to do is they say, well, you're racist. You don't like Africans. Well, look, out of the top 10 richest or at least highest paid ethnic groups in the United States, 7 of them are not ethnic Europeans. They're not white people. I think Nigerians and Ghanaians both appear in the top 10. So it is not a question of skin color. It's simply a question of culture, national origin, level of education, you know, age, sex, all these factors that have nothing to do with race. They're simply to do with other factors that we can easily measure and that I think politicians need to pay attention to. Because I would imagine that the amount of money that we spend on a given refugee from Somalia is not going to be that much different from one going to Finland. Why would there be, they're going to be one or two, you know, rocket scientists, doctors, every society produces geniuses, and that's fantastic. They're going to contribute, they're going to join the military. But if on average out of 100, you know, 70 are going to be a general drain on the fiscal health of the country, you have to take that into account in immigration policy. And we really haven't since 1965.
1: No, and I agree with that too. Once again, Simon Hankinson, you know, it would have been interesting. I think it might be a little bit outside the window now, but if you look at a place like Minnesota or Wisconsin, which has a high population of people whose immigrants came from the Scandinavian countries. Part of my family is Scandinavian as well, is that there is this ethic, this worth ethic, this responsibility you feel for your family that is embedded in many people who come from Scandinavian countries. And yet they've seen a heavy population of Somalia. So there would be an interesting comparison as to what Minnesota, Wisconsin is going through simply because of the background of the original class of immigrants and certainly this new immigrant class. Since there is a kind of a similarity to what we saw in Finland and Sweden and Norway and the other Scandinavian countries as well, it would be a fascinating review.
0: It would, but it also needs to have a result.
1: Yes. You know?
0: I think
1: of course.
0: We're all afraid. It's like, you know, statistics about crime. People commit crime at different rates. Young people commit more crime than old people. Men commit more crime than women. Something like 90% of the federal prisoners locked for violent crime are men. And people of different races commit crimes at different rates, partly because, for example, the average black American is something like 28 years old, and the average white American is over 50. And so, like I said, older people commit fewer crimes, so that is one explanation for why you have such a higher crime rate among the black population than among the white population. But if we don't look at these things honestly, if we don't look at our educational system honestly and say, okay, why is it failing? It's not racism. It's got to be something else. We will never solve the problem. We'll just keep kicking them down the road, throwing more money at them, and failing the very people that we're trying to help.
1: Yeah, absolutely. You know, I'm glad you brought that up, too. When I was a police officer, we were a data-driven police department. And so we would sit down with the data and what we knew and what we understood and shift our enforcement tactics to the locations, to the communities, to the neighborhoods based on real data. And we didn't care what people thought of that public perception of how we were handling law enforcement. We said, look, the data tells us this is what we need to be doing. And that's just what we're going to do. Let's take a break. We'll come back with Simon Hankinson, close out. I do want to ask him about his podcast. He's now behind the microphone in a different way. We'll get some sense on that. WFEA's Morning Update, back in a bit.
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6: Hi, this is Jeff Chittister. This is WFEA's The Morning Update's The Weekend Review. Of course, we're going to continue our conversation with Simon Hankinson here in a minute. 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Of course, Simon Hankinson continues his conversation on immigration and foreign policy. What can we learn on what is going on in Europe as far as their immigration policy, and how can we apply it here in the United States to better understand our immigration policy? Welcome back to your morning. Of course, the 10 Will Commandments You Must Not Obey. Of course, it's out on Kindle now. You can pick it up as the regular form, depending on how you do it. If you didn't read it yet, you can go ahead and add it to your summer reading. I always kind of collect those books to kind of look at and read throughout the summer. I find a little bit more time as well. Hey, you got a podcast now, huh?
7: Yeah, I make a joke that it's the worst 5 words in the English language is I have a new podcast, because, you know, everybody has one, and I think in the end we'll see them winnow out. But this is just for fun. A buddy of mine I've known since college became a political risk consultant, so he knows a lot about what's going on all over the world, and we just thought it'd be kind of fun, particularly for younger people who are interested in foreign affairs, but just, you know, don't have an hour and a half to spare on a long-form podcast, just to give them a quick spin around the world. We do all 7 continents every week, just one story from each, 2 minutes a pop. We have something called the Irrelevant Minute, where we talk about the domestic story that we really want to talk about, like, you know, the Graham Flattner you're just talking about that you get to talk about, but we don't. So, yeah, just having some fun. It's called the Foreign Affairs 15.
6: Foreign Affairs 15, of course, we'll post this information up online as well. It's over at Substack. I believe it's behind Based Perspectives, right?
7: Yes, that's the name of my company, Based Perspectives. But, you know, I've been letting people comp in. I just put the paywall up to, you know, to keep the haters away. I've let lots of people in for free. They don't even know who they are. Certainly you, Jeff. You're welcome.
6: Oh, no problem. I love doing that stuff as well. Hey, also, before we let you go, you're going to be on television this weekend, GB News, which I watch a lot. I mean, you know what's interesting for me? I always like your perspective, because you feel comfortable in multiple different continents and multiple different countries, and I think you make it easy for us to understand why what's happening over there or over here, and how it really cross-pollinates in a lot of those issues. But you're going to be on the Late Show live As I said, I always like that broadcast simply because, one, they get a little bit more robust than maybe we see here in the States sometimes.
7: I love being on that show. The host, Ben Leo, usually, or Beth Turner, they're funny.
6: Yeah.
7: They're, like you say, I don't say aggressive, but they're willing to ask hard questions. Although, what's interesting is the censorship in Britain is so bad that they have to be really careful, and sometimes you can see them kind of pulling back and not able to give opinions or even to say certain words that we're allowed to say in the U.S. It's crazy. Yeah, the controls on speech in Britain, the suppression of free speech, is a serious problem on topics that are really important, like gender, like mass migration. And it gives me an opportunity, like you said, to explain America to whoever's awake at midnight to 3 a.m. and interested in our country and witches as well.
6: Yeah, I think it's really important, too. Once again, we're talking to Simon Hankinson before we let him go. Hey, any final thoughts from you?
7: No, sir. Actually, I'm up in beautiful New Hampshire. The weather's good today. I'm looking out at the lake and watching my neighbor rebuild his house, and just glad to be up here.
6: Oh, outstanding. You should come by the show tomorrow.
7: always glad to come over there to Manchester.
6: Yeah, we got a lot of other stuff going on tomorrow, too. Yeah, I think you'd actually be quite interested in, too. But, you know, like they said, open an invitation, but also don't want to take away because the weather, I think, is going to be fairly decent tomorrow. Simon, always a pleasure. A lot of great stuff. We'll post a lot of it up online as well. Don't forget, guys, check him out if you want to go to his social media on X at WatchfulWaiter1. We'll do that as well. Simon, have a great rest of the day.
7: Thanks, Jeff. Talk to you next time.

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3: This big UFC fight is the first time a professional sporting event has ever been held on White House grounds. And President Trump says it's all to celebrate America's 250th anniversary, but it also happens to be Trump's 80th birthday.
4: Not looking great weather-wise, though.
5: We're setting up for a potentially rainy day. You know, we have the UFC fight that'll be going on at the White House there. And this is the timing where a lot of that rain is going to roll through. So if you look at this timestamp, here we are, 7 p.m.
3: This big UFC fight is the first time a professional sporting event has ever been held on White House grounds. And President Trump says it's all to celebrate America's 250th anniversary.
4: Technical difficulties there. ABC News meteorologist Samara Theodore. And the New York Knicks are NBA champions for the first time in more than half a century. ABC's Trevor Ault is in San Antonio, where he spoke with Jalen Brunson from the Knicks.
6: What does it mean to you to get to experience this with your dad alongside you?
7: The world. But to be able to do this with him, I would not trade it for anything.
4: The NYPD says they made more than 60 arrests last night as New Yorkers flooded the streets in celebration. 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
4: A voting rights group claims to have been the target of an FBI raid this week. Organizers say federal agents took devices, documents, and computers. Here's ABC investigative correspondent Olivia Rubin.
11: Ohio Organizing Collaborative, which registers voters in the swing state, reportedly saying more than 100 federal agents descended with warrants on Thursday. A board member for the group telling the New York Times the move is part of the administration's, quote, escalating attempt to intimidate civil rights leaders.
4: The Department of Justice confirmed to ABC News that a judge did issue a search warrant for the center, but did not clarify what was being investigated. Another shark attack off Australia this weekend, the fourth such attack in recent weeks. Agriculture Minister Tara Moriarty of New South Wales says they're stepping up enforcement.
12: Nothing is off the table in terms of how we deal with sharks going forward, but I'm particularly interested in further advice on how we can expand the use of technology, which means we can spot sharks sooner and get beaches closed and keep people safer.
4: The three other recent shark attacks in Australia were fatal, and all people involved were spearfishing. Nara Organics is recalling its baby formula after an outbreak of infant botulism across several states. The FDA says three babies between 2 and 5 months old were hospitalized after drinking whole milk organic powdered infant formula from the company. Parents who have that formula are being urged to stop using it immediately. Mike Dubosky, ABC News.
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17: Hi, Jeff Chittister with you. This is WFEA's The Morning Update's The Weekend Review. You know, every Thursday at 8 o'clock, we're pleased to be joined by the team from Business NH Magazine. They get us up to date on top stories related to business, related to nonprofits, and related to the community. This week, journalist Scott Merrill joins us. We talk about commercial real estate, what is going on in the market, and how are things affecting it. Guess what? Got Scott Merrill in the house, and many of you remember Scott, of course. We bring Scott in. He does some great reporting for Business NH Magazine and talks about some of the different things out there he's done. Last year was the first time we talked to Scott. He did that wonderful, I don't know if you want to call it a town meeting or a roundtable of certainly Upper Valley and how they were looking at their economic health and other issues affecting them as well. So he continues to do those wonderful stories. He's done some great stuff, certainly on housing and looking at that, but also across the board on healthcare and delved into some energy issues as well. Scott, how are you this morning?
18: I'm pretty good, Jeff. How you doing?
17: Can't complain.
18: Eyes are open,
17: and yeah. It's all you, man. No pressure on you, right?
18: No.
17: So we'll keep you up to date once again. I would like to remind everybody once again, when you talk about Business NH Magazine, right now the edition also features some of their top businesses in New Hampshire. So that's always positive once again. The other thing is that it's a great magazine, not just it's not just about business. It's the things that affect business and nonprofits in the community. So it's a really great publication as well. 2026 Commercial Real Estate and Construction Service Guide. When you look at, oftentimes when we talk about real estate and we talk about really the pressures we're seeing on housing, and you and I have had this conversation in the past, what we miss in that is also the pressures and where are things being affected in the construction arena as well, in that commercial real estate. Because once again, those are pressures that we see. What brought you to this story in particular?
18: Well, as part of that section in the magazine, I wanted to find out basically what the state of development and construction was
17: right
18: there. And so I just started calling developers and pre-construction managers, because that's a big issue right now too, is pre-construction, because there's a lot of uncertainty out there with inflation, high finance costs and things like that. So a lot of projects get going and then they don't finish because planning boards shut them down or the finances don't work out in the end. And so that was one thing I learned. So pre-construction is really important. These companies like ReArch, for instance, help developers make sure they're staying on budget, because there is a lot of uncertainty out there right now. There's a lot of construction going on, too.
17: Oh, yeah, exactly. When we look at inflation, we look at tariffs, we certainly look at the conflict going on. I mean, because a lot of the businesses in New Hampshire, in one way or another, are going to be have that international feel to them. We look at the we're in the mills here, guys, in Manchester. Yeah. This whole stretch it's just not dealing with business in Manchester. They're doing national and international issues as well. You know, and when you think about that, before we get into the depth of your story, I think a lot of times when we talk about, we'll talk about major housing developments coming in, and how towns and cities will look at the impact of the infrastructure. It's just as impactful for commercial business too. When you talk about a large yeah. Entity being planted, there's a lot of infrastructure questions they have to ask in those regards too.
18: Yeah, and this article didn't get into some of those issues so much as like what are the immediate concerns that developers and construction companies are facing right now. You know, one thing that I guess maybe is obvious to folks in that world, but wasn't to me, is that, you know, at one point, not so long ago, people were building things on spec, right? They were just,
17: correct.
18: And today that's not the case. Today it's the end user, it's churches, it's gyms, it's dentist's office, it's specific businesses that mm-hmm. are gonna get a return on their investment. And, you know, they have customers lined up, so to speak.
17: Yeah, and there's uniqueness to each one of those. So it's not just a cookie cutter a lot of times too.
18: Right.
17: So you start out with this, so one of the things you talk about is the stalled pipeline. And when you use that term, what should our listeners know about that, in the initial part of the story?
18: Well, I think that, yeah, talking to some of these developers, you know, they could have millions of dollars invested in a project, and mm-hmm. that project, as I was saying before, might not come to fruition. So I guess that could be part of the stalled pipeline, just because, you know, things are in flux right now. People are uncertain. I think Steve Dupree mentioned his project up there in Concord, Duke's, and that's on hold right now. He plans to get going as soon as possible, but people are being conservative given right. the cost of fuel, the cost of construction, costs have shot through the roof, things like that. So
17: And so once again, we're talking to Steve Merrill. Of course, this article is in Business NH magazine in the general situation. You know, when you talk to someone like Steve Dupree, because he's been through this before, this guy's been, he's been a wonderful steward within our government, but also he's had to do private businesses. Of course, he's been instrumental in a lot of ways, particularly in hospitality and building bigger conference areas, especially up in Concord. You know, does he look at this as temporary, or what are some of his other anxieties? Not just Steve Dupree, but I know that other people you talk to have those little bit of anxieties as well.
18: Yeah, I did talk to a lot of other folks, and I think one person I spoke to, a popular developer in the state, told me that this is the third time that he's seen this. It was in the 80s,
17: yeah,
18: and then during the Great Recession, and then today. So this is a monumental moment. But it has happened before, and, you know, so people are having to be more careful on, you know, the types of developments they go after. We can talk more about, like, what's actually hot right now and what's not, you know, because there are different industries that are building a lot. Manufacturing, for instance, aviation, you know, there are some, public sector projects that are going. Multifamily, big multifamily projects are...
17: Yeah. Let's talk in just a second, just a little bit, because we're going to take a break here in a minute about the hot stuff. But, you know, I look at certainly like the Steeplegate Mall, and I look at the former Fox Run Mall, and that project was stifled a little bit. It was slowed down a little bit, but there were some things that they were asking for, and it looks like they're moving forward on that. And I think that's the interesting thing about, especially when you look at a commercial line business and approaching commercial real estate, is that chugginess of go, stop, which is quite interesting. Once again, we're talking to Scott Merrill. We're talking about certainly this month's article, 2026, A Commercial and Real Estate Construction Service Guide. It's not just for people who are really in tuned with that particular sector. I would like to remind everybody, once again, when we think about, you know, commercial and bringing in and what happens with these projects when they stifle, this is what New Hampshire prides itself on. We are a unique state in New England that we actively pursue getting as much business in here. So this kind of uncertainty or a kind of chugginess is something that's really pretty critical. Let's go ahead and take an early break. We'll come back. We're going to go ahead and talk to Scott a little bit more about what's hot and some of the other factors. We'll do that next right here on WFEA's The Morning Update.

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11: I'm Jeff Chittister, WFEA. This is The Morning Update's The Weekend Review. Go ahead and check them out online. That's Business NH Magazine, Business NH Magazine. All the great stuff going on there, the hard copy and the online version. Become a subscriber. Scott Merrill is one of their journalists. He joins us as we continue looking at commercial real estate and how some of the items in the economy are affecting it. Of course, we're talking about, certainly when we look at the story, we're going to talk a little bit of the hot trends, 2026 commercial real estate and construction service, guys. It's a great story. Great comments in here as well. And you know what's funny, Scott, that a lot of the people you get comments from are regular guests of ours as well. Josh Reap joins us quite often. Oh, yeah. It's always good because, you know, once again, I always remind people that if I really want to get the pulse of the truth, you got to go to people like that who are actually hearing from. Right. So great that you got him as part of the interview as well. And, you know, the other thing, too, and Scott and I were talking offline, there's a lot of cross-sectionality of a lot of stories you do eventually. Mm-hmm. There is. I don't think anyone sees the true similarity, but there's a lot of overlap eventually in that experience, too. And not just commercial, but, you know, when you were doing other stories as well. What is, you know, cool, what is hot right now? What are we finding some success with in this market as well? And it interests me, I don't know how deep you were able to go with some of the people you talked to. How do they project? I mean, because it seems to me sometimes there's a lot of clarity, and then like now, it seems to me like the crystal ball is a little foggy.
12: I think when I talked, like I had mentioned Steve Dupree, and I also spoke with the owner of North Point Construction. And I mean, those guys were pretty straightforward. It's like things are not great. Yeah. Right now. I mean, things are not terrible, but you know, there's a lot of concern and people are being conservative. You know, I mean, Steve Dupree was pretty clear with me about, like, you know, don't let anybody tell you that, you know, everything's going great right now, because there's some real uncertainties in terms of inflation. You know, I just did a story on, and this is just speaks to that overlap, you know, on tourism.
11: Yeah. Right?
12: I mean, there's a lot of people out there saying we're looking forward to a great summer, and sure, I hope we have that, but they're also really concerned that people are going to come out, but they're not going to spend as much.
11: And, correct.
12: You know, so these overlaps, economically speaking, I think are just in all these stories that we...
11: Right, because interesting, because a lot of people are looking at the great winter season we have, but that was before major inflation impacts were happening. Yeah. And of course, we were getting tons of snow, which was always beneficial as well. Yeah. So when you think, I want to get into labor here in a minute as well, because you kind of talk a little bit about that, because that's always an interesting area in this regard, because, you know, your business leader of the year, we talked to him last week. He talked about how he really revolutionized landscaping by, you know, not only the way he hired and training, but giving them benefits, because that was, and I think there's a lot to be made there. What is hot right now? I mean, what is building at least some kind of track of success?
12: Well, there was like mixed responses, I guess, about we're hearing a lot about multifamily housing, obviously, right now. Multifamily housing is going up, but it's the bigger projects is what I discovered. I mean, the 200 to 400 unit places where people can get developers can get a return on their
11: immediately
12: investment in the project, and the smaller ones not so much.
11: Yeah,
12: immediately, right.
11: Yeah, and you know, even renting is that first venture into kind of working your way to ownership. But a lot of people are having problems with rental property,
12: right.
11: So that's actually kind of good to hear as well.
12: Yeah.
11: Anything else? Because you touched upon hospitality a little bit too. I mean, a lot of our facilities are starting to show a little long in the tooth.
12: Yeah.
11: And then, you know, we hope that we always are pretty hot at hospitality. Anything big out of that area?
12: Actually, I was surprised, because I've, you know, as other people probably noticed too, there seems like there are a lot of hotels going up around. Like, I live in Kittery, Maine. There's one in Kittery, Maine. We don't even have any hotels over there in Kittery, Maine, really.
11: You had that one right near the outlets.
12: Yeah.
11: That was a smart development.
12: There was that one, right. And then all of a sudden, one popped up. Procon did it on the traffic circle in Kittery. And so I was talking to John Stebbins. Yeah, it just popped up like in a year.
11: Really?
12: I can't remember.
11: I must have missed that.
12: Yeah, it happened quickly.
11: Oh,
12: and
11: that's
12: and,
11: amazing how quick they go up, huh? When they do get them going.
12: But apparently, they're not a lot going up. Like John Stebbins at Procon told me that prior to the pandemic, they had about 25 hotels in the pipeline, and now they have 4.
11: Mm.
12: So hospitality, not doing great. Aviation is doing okay. Manufacturing, industrial projects are doing pretty good. And then, like I said, those large multifamily projects are doing well, public sector projects.
11: Well, and that's interesting, too, because the other factor, you know, we've talked a lot about the building and the fact that was just funny, too, Scott, you were mentioning the Kittery traffic circle, because I'm from Portsmouth.
12: Yeah.
11: And every time I go over there, so now I got to look to see if the hotel, because I must have just missed it. I always miss the A&W. It used to be on the corner there. The A&W. My parents used to, that's where
12: we going there.
11: Oh, yeah. That's a long time ago, is it? There's a great Mexican restaurant over there, too, now right up the road.
12: Oh, yeah.
11: But, Coco, you know, that's all I ever think about every time I go around that traffic circle. I go, oh, I miss the A&W.
12: Yeah.
11: But, you know, when you think about one of the other factors that could slow down, especially development, is, you know, what is the workforce and when we think about it, not only, I mean, people are probably thinking, well, the workforce of the people who are going to work in these, but it's the workforce to actually build this stuff is not easy in New Hampshire.
12: Right. And I was surprised to learn that over the last few quarters, the median age for construction workers is now 42, which, so that's actually not too bad.
11: Is it?
12: I mean,
11: okay.
12: Considering that, you know, there's...
11: We were peaking up in the 50s there for a
12: while. Yeah, I mean, 29%, I think, of the workforce is age 55 and over, so there's that risk of retirement there, but I guess they're getting a lot more younger people, it sounds like, if that median age is going down. So,
11: well, you know, the other thing too, and once again, we're talking to Scott Murrow, you know, it's interesting you bring that up, because I know Business NH Magazine not only has done articles, but helped push this. There has been this large push over the last 3 years, especially coming out of the pandemic, to focus more on the trades industry. Yes. It would be interesting to see if that impact is that fast, because if it's gone to 42, because it was roughly in the mid 50s just about 2 or 3 years ago, if it's gone to 42, that's a good sign. And you want to see it getting younger. Are you getting a sense from people that that push has been beneficial?
12: I mean, anecdotally, I think. I haven't seen any data or anything on that. But yeah, when you do talk to people like Mark Aquilino, who works in the construction industry and, snow removal, landscaping, there are a lot of people wanting those jobs because they're good jobs.
13: Plus, it's outdoors, too.
12: And it's outdoors, yeah.
11: I'm kind of envious, and I don't think I've ever gone that route, but I if you gave me the choice, I would rather be outdoors as well. My brother, my older brother for a long time, did a lot of outdoor work and loved it.
12: Yeah, I used to teach at Plymouth State, and in the summer, I'd always do patios and walls and did a pizza oven one summer, which was...
11: Well, that's kind of neat.
12: Took me the whole summer, but... I stole a design from a friend who had done one, and then he helped me kind of.
11: That's a gorgeous area up there, too. And a great school up there as well. We'll have to talk about the flying monkey. It just got so.
12: Oh, yes.
11: Hey, before I let you go, the cautious path forward, so that, you guys kind of work through that. You've kind of alluded to this whatsoever, but, when you think about the mindset and you think about that, the bigger sense is that how quick does it take people to get past the cautious the approach that they have right now, and because it seems to me that this would be one, getting labor in line, getting the project in line, that doesn't seem like a fast startup.
12: I mean, a lot of people had their focus and their eyes on what's going on in the Middle East right now, frankly. I mean, in terms of fuel prices. So, I mean, I think people are in this wait and see, like Steve Dupree said, holding off on a project in Concord, but he was hoping that this fall things would, settle down enough to be able to make some decisions to move forward. But there was that sense of, we just don't know what's going to happen with costs and inflation.
11: Oh, it's huge. I mean, even some of the farmers I've talked to, that they're now getting, the pains of the fertilizer industry, because a lot of it was, people don't realize the Qatar was the number one entity. Ukraine, right out of that one, was number two on making fertilizer. Yeah. It's just amazing across the board. So before I let you go, Scott, any final thoughts on, really when with the story here and something we may have missed?
12: I think we've covered quite a bit. I mean, material costs are up. There's a lot of uncertainty, but I guess, just to repeat, there are a lot of good projects happening across the state, and its construction industry is, I wouldn't say booming, but it's certainly, moving forward. There was something like $2 trillion in the United States spent on construction, which is, a lot of money.
11: That's a lot of money. I mean, even right here, you were talking about the $4 billion digging the construction data. They broke down the data. So, guys, check out, of course, Business NH Magazine, the article we've been talking about, 26 Commercial Real Estate and Construction Service Guide. There's a lot of other great stuff in the magazine. Don't forget, you can get it online as well, businessnhmagazine.com. But you also want the hard copy as well. Great for the foyer, but also it has... There are some article differences between the two, so that keeps you well-informed and enriched as well. Flying Monkey, did you ever go there?
12: I did. Yeah, I remember seeing, I think it was...

0: their production kitchen, but they're going to open up a little section of it where people can go in and eat.
1: Oh, that's
0: and
1: great.
0: And so you're seeing that kind of massive rethinking of how we can approach it.
1: Reinvestment as well. You know?
0: Yeah.
1: Like, I mean, Alex Ray has spent his whole life, like, you know, building up and giving back.
0: Oh, yeah.
1: You know, to people.
0: And up in Plymouth, that's it. Right? Yeah. I mean, the Plymouth. Because you go outside of town, because I had a friend who went to meteorology school there.
1: Yeah.
0: One of the great national meteorology schools.
1: Yeah.
0: The robotics program now is leading the nation. The massive investment they put in the robotics program up in Plymouth is just absolutely phenomenal. Hey, we're going to get ready to slow down this interview. Scott, always great that we get a chance to chat with you. Good stuff.
1: Thanks, Jeff.
0: Think about that cross-sexuality of all the many stories out there that you may write individually, but also there is a constant theme.

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1: This is the Morning Update. It's the Weekend Review. Of course, you can join us every Wednesday when we have our regular guests from AAF join us. Right now, we're going to be talking to an economist about how they looked at the jobs numbers report over the past 3 months and what we should be looking at in the larger picture of some of the things that we are seeing in the jobs report over those months.
2: G'day. How are you this morning?
3: I'm doing very well. How are you doing?
2: Very good. Thank you so much for calling in. Always a pleasure when we get a chance to talk to you guys over at Advancing American Freedom. You know, you did a great job. I read the report based out of April, looking at really what was going on in the economy, particularly when we look at jobs, particularly how it relates to tariffs. And it came up with some interesting data. I have to ask you, though, G'day, how long does it take you to put a report like that together?
3: I would say about 2 to 3 hours.
2: You're brilliant,
3: really
2: then.
3: Fast about it. Some people, they have whole teams, you know, looking at this data, and then they manage to process it in an hour. But I only have a couple of colleagues, and we just sort of, you can get a good sense of what the data looks like from the first, you know, glance at the report. But if you want to look more in depth, you know, it takes a lot of preparation beforehand, and then once you see the data, you got, you know, 2 hours to get everything compiled together.
2: That's brilliant. Good job. I mean, I'm going to post it up online so everyone can see what you do for your 2 hours. That's really good. So, Dad, when you looked at stuff like that, and you and your team look at that, one, why did you feel it was important to release that report? And also, some of the data, especially as it relates to tariffs and then job loss and job growth, is really pretty important in that detail.
3: So what I would say is that when we're looking at employment data, there's a lot of caveats with it. It is very noisy, statistically speaking, right, that these are just estimates.
2: Mm-hmm.
3: And so, you know, when I was making that first report in April, you know, there was a lot of, a lot of caveats to that. But there was some signal there that said, oh, you know, post-tariffs, we saw a little bit of growth.
2: Mm-hmm.
3: This May jobs report that came out, it really solidified that signal. Now, it doesn't mean that the economy is doing great.
2: Okay.
3: I would say the economy is doing okay. It's doing a lot better than it was before. And so that's why when we were looking at this, you know, there was some signal. And the reason why it's important is because when we're looking at statistics, we want to actually, you know, get a sense of like what's going on and what are policies doing. And so there was a lot of, you know, up and down employment growth in the period from Liberation Day until February when the Supreme Court struck down the tariffs. And so even though there's still some limited tariffs in place now, there is a little bit more consistent job growth. We actually had the third month of job growth in May, which meant that we actually saw some, you know, consistent numbers instead of up 1 month, down the other, which is not good for the economy.
2: Oh, of course not. And once again, we're talking to the G'day Bulgak. Am I saying that correctly? I just want to make sure.
3: Yes.
2: Oh,
3: absolutely.
2: Thank you. And we look at that bigger number as well. When you look at, you know, certainly the job report that came out just last week as well, and you start adding in that quantitative understanding of the past report that you did as well, you know, how we forget that, you know, one, it was better than most people expected. Two, we're seeing growth in the professional sector, which is another good sign for us, too. A large uptick of women being hired. Once again, that's always a good sign for our economy as well. Were there factors that you saw that were positive, but also things that you might be concerned about as you added on to that other report you did in April?
3: Yes. So there was a lot of positive things, but I'll say that overall, there was a lot of good revisions.
2: Mm-hmm.
3: So again, with these sort of estimates, they revised them, you know, three times. And then afterwards, they do an annual revision in the, you know, sometime February next year, they're going to do a revision of the data when they're going to get the final numbers. But when we're looking at these sort of preliminary estimates, we saw that there were some good things. I will say that one thing that was very concerning before was that the private economy, if we look at non-subsidized government, private sector fields, they weren't really growing. So what do I mean by that? We were looking at manufacturing, for example, or business and professional sector, these sectors in the last year weren't growing. And now we actually started seeing some growth. What are highly subsidized sectors? Now, health and education, for example, that sector is very heavily subsidized.
2: Okay.
3: And more specifically within that sector, healthcare and social assistance are much more subsidized to the tune of, 60-80%. A lot of their money comes from the government. And so in the private economy, in the last year, those were growing very consistently. Even back in 2023, if you look at just the health and education sector, and then you look at the rest of the economy, it was the health and education sector was booming, and then the rest of the economy was barely growing and actually started declining. The rest of the private sector employment, all those gains, they actually started declining sometime in 2024. But now, with these last 3 months, we actually saw growth again. And so that's a good signal. Now, this last month, no particular sector really grew, with the exception of leisure and hospitality, of the, outside of government employment and health and education employment, which is a little bit concerning. But at the end of the day, there is still growth. Now, before, there was actually no growth at all. It was declining. And so now that means that there's a little bit of a positive signal, which means that we are getting a lot of, good, like signals like, actually we are seeing some growth.
2: And once again, G'day, when we think about a little bit about that Advancing American Freedom, we'd like to encourage you guys to go over to their website. We post that information up online. This is G'day's first time with us, so it's always enjoyable when we get a new guest to talk a little bit about some of the bigger things. You know, we just had a guest on not too long ago, G'day, where we were talking about the economy, and I'm in one of these camps that I'm always cautious about, certainly the negative pressures that we are seeing. Inflation numbers just came out just a few minutes ago, as a matter of fact, but I'm also seeing other factors that you just pointed out that show that there are still strong parts of the economy. How much longer do you think that, some of these elements that still seem to be doing well, even contrary to what we're seeing because of the energy sector, how much longer can they hold up before the energy and what's going on with energy, especially because of the conflict in Iran, how much longer can the economy really bear that before we really start seeing much more pain?
3: I think there's a lot of things that, and that's a really great question, actually.
2: Okay.
3: The whole, energy and Iran debate is very, difficult to analyze because of how, there's a lot of movement now. They're moving, they recently opened up the Panama Canal. They wavered the Jones Act. They wavered boats in order to allow oil to go from the East Coast to the West Coast. So that is relieving some pressure. There's a lot of policies that are relieving pressure. So it's hard for me to make an estimate of when, how long can the economy hold up? And who knows, maybe it could hold on indefinitely, but it is definitely being a little bit hampered by the strain of the, energy, the energy funnel,
2: right,
3: that now we're not seeing as much, oil and gas production as we normally saw. And so that is definitely limiting things. The inflation side of things is also a little bit concerning. And actually, from the last jobs report, wages did not grow as much as inflation did. Now, it is a little bit of a noisy estimate, but there is some signal there there's some signs there that, the wages are not growing as much as they should be growing, and that full-time employment wasn't growing as much as it was. And so some of my colleagues were concerned about that. Mm-hmm. And, if things don't get better, maybe a couple of months is my guess.
2: Yeah, I like how you brought up the fact, I was unaware of the Panama Canal thing, but I like how you mentioned also that, wages weren't keeping up with inflation, which is really when you start seeing the pain point at the kitchen table for most homes as well. Hey, G'day, before we let you go, I'm gonna take you off record completely. You ready for this one?
3: Okay.
2: All right, so you're from the University of Houston. That's where you went to school and stuff like that. What do you think about, because you guys, I think you got in the Big 12 just a few years ago. What do you think about what's going on with college sports right now, the portal, all that stuff? So it's completely off economy, and I completely surprised you with this question, but I think it's amazing when I get a chance to talk to somebody from an institution where sports is really very prevalent, and of course the academics at the University of Houston are brilliant. But what do you guys think about that?
3: Well, what do I think about it?
2: Yeah.
3: When I was, when I was at University of Houston, I did go to a couple of football games. I was actually in the front row, where we were all painted. I actually had a...
2: Did you paint yourself?
3: Someone painted me, but yes, I was on the front row for two games. I admit, though, I don't follow sports as much as I probably should. But sports are really, really big in University of Houston, and I think they still have very strong, teams.
2: Yeah, but the portal is really just quite interesting as well. Hey, we always give each of our guests a final thought, kind of free range, anything that we didn't miss, anything we missed with questions. G'day, any final thoughts from you before we let you go?
3: I think that this whole job support, just to summarize everything from May, I would give it like a B.
2: Okay.
3: That there is some good things that we saw, and there was some bad things that we saw. It was better than before, and I think that is, good sign.
2: Oh, excellent. I like that. So a B, and of course, we'll have you on next month. You can keep doing your rating systems as well as we look at that. But I love the deep dive, and I love the fact that when I looked back at that April report, too, you tell me it took 2 hours. I was looking at that. I'm like, wait, this took at least a week or so to get all this data. So brilliant you guys doing down at, Advancing American Freedom. G'day, you have a great rest of the day, and we'll chat with you again.
3: Thank you so much for having me. I appreciate it.
2: Oh, our pleasure.
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2: 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The New Hampshire Bankers Association joins us. We're going to be talking about fraud and how we can make sure not only we're not victims, but that special person in our life is also not a victim. Let's go ahead and listen to that interview now. We're pleased to be joined by two guests who have a lot of information on this particular endeavor as well. Ryan Hale, of course, VP for Government Relations, and also Greg Doolittle, Vice President for Audit, BSA Compliance Officer, Walden Mutual Bank. And we're going to talk about the FAST Conference. Ryan and Greg, how are you this morning?
3: Doing great, Jeff. Thanks for having us. Really appreciate you taking a look and having a conversation about this.
2: Excellent. You know, and I'll throw

0: The questions, and I'll make sure I point out each one of you. It's a little bit different on the phone when you go through these as well. When we think about in the New Hampshire Bankers Association, of course, in being involved in this issue, Ryan, what are some of the key things and why that's important?
1: Yeah, so I think we all know fraud has been on the rise, and our banks are deeply invested in the financial health and security of our communities. Our members are on the front lines. They see the firsthand impact of these scams and exploitations have on their customers. And they're really committed to stopping this fraud through education, vigilance, and their partnerships. And I think that's one of the ways, and that's why you see so many banks involved in FAST, the Financial Abuse Special Team of New Hampshire, because it's one way that they can partner with other sectors of the economy to really help combat financial exploitation of our most vulnerable citizens.
0: I mean, that's really important, too. And I think a lot of times, Greg, that a lot of people don't realize what banks are actually doing to help. What role do banks play in really helping protect their clients?
2: Yeah, good morning, Jeff. So banks, they really often serve as the first line of defense. Employees are trained to recognize suspicious activity, asking questions if they see something that doesn't seem right, and connecting customers with resources.
0: And you know, the bigger thing, go ahead, sorry.
2: Yeah, no, so the relationship of trust between the bankers and the customers is so important, because if they trust you and they get a funny call or see a text message, they're sometimes going to go to their banker that they're familiar with that they see every week.
0: Yeah,
2: and get their input.
0: I think that's a really good point, too, Greg, when we think about a lot of the things that are out there. And I think a lot of people don't realize how much banks are actually doing to educate. I would like to remind everybody in the listening audience is that, you know, when you look at a bank like Walden Mutual Bank and other banks, go to their websites or talk to their teams because they'll point you in the right direction to get you education for yourself, but also to be that advocate for that person in your life. And speaking of that person in your life, Ryan, you know, who is most at risk?
1: Well, I think everyone is at risk, and everyone, depending on their situation, can be vulnerable. But I do feel like, and we do see, the scammers really do target, while it is of all ages, the older adult individuals experiencing, you know, cognitive decline are often targets because scammers believe they may be the most vulnerable. But I think anyone in a larger population, anyone in any given situation could be considered vulnerable in that moment. So I really feel everyone needs to be vigilant. I think, Jeff, you made a great point. I think everyone should talk to their bankers to find out, one, how their banks communicate with them, what they won't ask. There is a campaign out there by the American Bankers Association. Banks don't ask that. It's communication and education. It's really awareness. But again, I think the most at risk are our older adults and individuals experiencing cognitive decline.
0: Yeah, and I loved how you said not only just the older people, but all of us. And all of us are so rushed lately. It's real easy to be get sucked into some of these scams because they're extremely elaborate. Ryan Hale, of course, Greg Doolittle are joining us. Greg, when we think about it, you know, what are some of the warning signs? What are some of the things that you guys see and you try to help clients understand?
2: Sure. Well, what you were just saying, the rushing, there's a sense of urgency. Anytime you see that where, you know, this is your final notice. If you don't pay this, you're going to go to jail, or if you don't come in and take this cash out and bring it to me, don't tell your bank anything, bring that over, or you know your grandchild's going to get into trouble.
0: Yeah.
2: So the moment that anybody feels like they're being pushed to do something with urgency, that's like the time to really slow down, take a breath, and call a family member. If you get a call from who you think is your bank, never give them any information. Hang up, call a verified number, like an old business card or a statement that you have with the bank's number, because the way that they can spoof your caller IDs now, it'll look like it'll come from the bank, but really it's from the fraudster.
0: Yeah, and you bring up a point, good point. I often tell people this too. It's the reason why a lot of banks will have that little fridge magnet with the phone numbers and all the information on it. They don't just do it for advertising. They do it because you can look at it and say, well, I have an opportunity here. I can hang up and call them back just to make sure. And I think that's whenever you see that information being made available to you at any bank, please go ahead and take advantage of that as well. When you think about it too, Greg, there's other things. What should someone do if they suspect that they're being part of fraud, a fraud scam?
2: First thing, again, is call the bank right away, the sooner that they can get the bank involved, regardless of what the fraudster on the other line is telling you. You know, the bank is in on this. That, you know, don't believe that. This fridge magnet is a great point, and everyone should put their bank's phone number into their phone, you know, now while there's no, you know, sense of urgency. And one thing that a lot of people don't know, in New Hampshire, is we're all mandatory reporters. So if you are your family member or somebody, your neighbor, you see somebody that's involved in some sort of scam, or you think they're being taken advantage of, and as Ryan said, it's not an age, it's a vulnerability type of thing, that they should be reporting that.
0: Yeah, even if you get past it too, guys, I'd like to remind you that, you know, you may take that sigh of relief, like, I didn't fall for it. Report it anyway. Go to your bank and let them know, because once again, they want to track, because if they're going after you, it is likely, because they target regions as well, they are going after other people, including your neighbors as well. We're talking to Ryan Hale, of course, and Greg Doolittle. You know, before I let you go, guys, and I'll start with you, Ryan. You know, I had not heard before I had you guys on the Financial Abuse Awareness Conference, or also known as FAST. What happens for you guys at these types of conferences, Ryan?
1: Yeah, thanks for the question, Jeff. And so, not all, you know, I work for New Hampshire Bankers as my pay job. I also volunteer, and I'm president of the FAST New Hampshire. Greg is our vice president. And so FAST New Hampshire is a fairly new nonprofit. We're almost 3 years in existence, but it's a multidisciplinary team, specialty team, that comes from all sectors of our economy. So it has a lot of, there's a lot of financial institutions, banks, credit unions, but you also have adult protective services, legal assistance, representatives from long-term care, enforcement. With all, everyone, the focus is combating financial exploitation of our vulnerable adults. And so last week was our third annual FAST conference, where we bring all these different sectors of the economy together. We have workshops, we have keynote speakers, all looking at ways to combat financial exploitation. And not only is it there to provide content, but it's also there to provide networking, so people can make connections through these workshops, these networking events, to really build upon their own network and people that they can rely on when they do suspect that this exploitation is occurring.
0: And once again, you know, for Greg, for you, when you talk about being able to meet with some of your peers, what are some of you, what are you hearing from your peers about the rise of these particular types of issues, especially when you get a chance to go to something like the FAST conference?
2: Yeah, it's a great opportunity for all of us to get together and discuss the different things that we're seeing. A lot of it is all the same old thing in a different, you know, type of way. You know, it used to be, and it still is, sending the gift cards and then the cryptocurrency and going to the crypto ATMs, which fortunately have kind of shut down a little bit. But it's an opportunity for us to also meet with law enforcement and the different sectors in the group, and really be able to say, hey, have you seen this yet? And make connections and be able to share far beyond the conference. But it's a great resource for us.
0: Yeah, I think that's phenomenal. I love how you bring in the fact that you have such these wonderful relationship with law enforcement, and you're working hand in hand in that regard. Ryan and Greg, I'll give each of you an opportunity to any final thoughts that you have. Ryan, I'll start with you first.
1: Yeah, thanks, Jeff. I think a great resource is our website, stayconnectednh.org. It is updated with content. It's a great way to connect. And I think the big takeaway for folks listening is to understand how their banks communicate, talk to their bank, find out what they're doing to prevent fraud, and really work with their banks if they suspect financial exploitation is occurring. Their banks can be a great resource for them.
0: Well said, Greg.
2: Yes. Echo everything Ryan said, and then just remembering protecting the vulnerable people in your lives. Mm-hmm. And if you see something, make sure to report it.
0: Outstanding. Wonderful. And I love that message as well. Be that advocate for that person in your life. Both Greg and Ryan also mentioned get ahead of it. At the time it happens, certainly you have resources available to you. But now that you know that it's happening, don't be afraid to talk to your bank early. Don't be afraid to reach out to those resources. We'll post those up online as well. Ryan, Greg, thank you so much for joining us this morning. Great stuff.
1: Thank you, Jeff. Appreciate the time.
0: Outstanding. We'll talk to you again. What we'll do is go ahead and take a break. We'll come right back right here on WFE's Morning Update.
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8: From ABC News. I'm Mike Dubusky. President Trump says the signing of that memorandum of understanding with Iran is still happening despite Israel's strikes in Lebanon today. The president speaking with Axios, saying the signing of that agreement has been delayed by a few hours and criticizing Israeli Prime Minister Benjamin Netanyahu's decision to launch those strikes. Ambassador Wendy Sherman was a top negotiator of the Iran nuclear deal reached during the Obama administration. She spoke on ABC's This Week Today.
9: This is a highly technical negotiation. And I hope that Mr. Witkoff, Mr. Kushner, the vice president will have an expert team, because it takes an expert team, including nuclear physicists, treasury experts, sanctions experts, commerce experts, lots of lawyers, intelligence assets, to really get such a deal done.
8: The Strait of Hormuz remains a key discussion point. Tensions around that critical waterway have been putting pressure on oil prices, but there is some good news on that front. The average price for a gallon of gas dropping about 10 cents over the last week.
10: Consumers still face the most volatile summer at the pump in years, but experts do have these good tips to help you save at the pump if you're planning that summer road trip. Make sure your car has its latest oil change, tires are properly inflated, leave on time to try and avoid stalling in traffic, make cruise control your friend.
8: ABC's Melissa Adan. Storms are forecast for the Washington, D.C. region tonight, but the UFC fight outside the White House will still go on, says UFC head Dana White. And it took 53 years, but the New York Knicks are once again NBA champions.
11: The Knicks won all three of the games that they played here in San Antonio, and last night their fans really cut into the Spurs' home court advantage. It was very easily a 50-50 split between Spurs fans and Knicks fans, with the crowd actually going roar for roar for the entire game up until that final buzzer.
8: ABC's Trevor Ault, you're listening to ABC News.
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4: 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I'm your co-host, Dr. Adam Brockman, and this is the program where we cut through the noise. 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It's reaching millions of listeners across the country who are tired of being handed a prescription and shown the door. We got the listeners who believe that the human body, when properly understood and properly supported, has a remarkable capacity to heal and to perform and to thrive. 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I also want to go ahead and welcome the platform's founder, Dr. Bob Martin, to the show. How are you today, Dr. Bob?
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4: Well, thank you. Thank you. And thanks for joining this hour. This is the place where real science is going to meet real life, where we don't just ask what is making Americans sick. We ask the why, and where we don't just manage those symptoms. We chase those root causes, and where we believe without apology that you, the listener, deserve the same information that cutting edge researchers are publishing right now. And that's not filtered through a lens that's not watered down for some waiting room brochure, but it's delivered to you straight and with clarity, with context, and with respect for your intelligence. And this is how you stay connected with everything we do on the show. 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That's all the heartbeat of this program. So don't be shy. 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Number is 800-606-8822. Or if you are shy, you can drop us a question at the website, which is drbob.com. All right, Dr. Bob, let's go ahead and get to work, because today's show is one that we hope brings hope to lots of listeners, because we're going to try to get to answering as many listener questions as we can today. And first up, I want to go ahead and start with a question from Rebecca in Atlanta, Georgia.
6: Yes, don't get all 3 hours of the show. So my question, I have a friend who's had a brain bleed, but finding out that he also had Lyme and Borrelia, taking some antibiotic, but looking for some natural remedies to go along with that. would appreciate any help in this matter. Thank you.
4: 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And folks, if you're listening and you do not get all 3 hours of the show at your local station, but we do encourage you to head over to the website where you can catch all three hours. 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All right, Rebecca, so thanks for calling in, and I want to start by saying that your friend is lucky to have someone like you in their corner. The fact that you're helping do this research and you're asking the questions on their behalf, it tells me that they have a real advocate in you. And so let's go ahead and address this because what your friend is dealing with is pretty complex, and I want to try to give you some information as both useful and responsible. First, if we're talking about a brain bleed, it's a serious neurological event, and it tells us that their central nervous system has been under some significant assault. So if we're talking about Lyme disease, it's caused by that Borrelia bacteria. It's particularly in its late or the late stages of it, is one of the most neurologically aggressive tick-borne infections that we know of. So when Borrelia, it crosses that blood-brain barrier, it triggers inflammation, it disrupts the circulation, and it can absolutely contribute to that vascular vulnerability. So the brain bleed and the diagnosis are almost certainly not a coincidence. So now if she's on antibiotics, and that's appropriate for where she is right now, but here's where I want Rebecca and every listener to understand. Antibiotics address that bacterial load. What it does not address is the inflammation, that oxidative damage and that gut destruction that comes with long-term antibiotic use or the neurological healing that still needs to happen. And that is where I want to focus on those natural and supportive therapies, and it becomes absolutely critical. And it's where you can make that real difference working alongside the medical team in those antibiotics. So here's what I want to focus on: to protect and rebuild her gut. Antibiotics, they don't discriminate. They kill the Borrelia bacteria, but they also devastate the beneficial bacteria in her immune system. And so a high quality probiotic, it needs to be included with that antibiotic doses. And that's something that's non-negotiable. And so on the show, you hear us talk often about Dr. O'Hara's probiotics. That is a must in this case. And number two, we want to address that neurological inflammation. And this is urgent given that this brain bleed history with your friend. So we're talking the omega-3 fatty acids, that high dose fish oil. They're a great tool, very evidence-based, that we know reduces that neuroinflammation and supports that brain tissue repair. So if you pair that with something that we recently talked about with Dr. Jim Laval on the show with Kyolix, they came out with a great product to coincide with the aged garlic extract, which is their mushroom product. So I can consider pairing that with Kyolix mushroom plus products that have lion's mane mushroom in it. It's one of the nature's most remarkable neurological support compounds, which has shown genuine promise in promoting that nerve regeneration and that cognitive recovery. And you also need to support detoxification. So dying out that Borrelia bacteria, it releases toxins, and that process is called Herxheimer reaction. And so your friend's liver and lymphatic system need all the help they can get to clear out that toxic burden. So in this case, I suggest glutathione. And if we're looking at this too, if we're looking at herbal support, antimicrobial support, if you will, under the guidance of that, a Lyme specific, maybe it's a neuropathic physician, herbs like Japanese knotweed and cat's claw and andrographis, they have shown a evidence-based for help in the entire Lyme community. Suggest that you look for support groups for Lyme as well. And if we're looking at this andrographis, it crosses that blood-brain barrier, making it particularly relevant for neurological Lyme. So these aren't replacements for necessarily the antibiotics or the medical treatment, but they are reinforcements. So finally, if we're looking at this, magnesium and B vitamins for that neurological function and curcumin for systemic inflammation, these are simple, these are accessible, and they're powerfully supported. So, Rebecca, the road your friend on, sometimes it can be a long run, but it is one that can be navigated. So find a Lyme integrated physician that knows how to work with this, who will work with conventional treatments as well and not necessarily around it. So she deserves that full team. And again, Rebecca, thank you for calling in. We appreciate the call. And folks, that's all you got to do. Just give us a call. Our toll-free hotline, 800-606-8822. Dr. Bob and I are more than willing to answer your questions. We do got to take a short break. Dr. Bob, I want to get your thoughts on this, and then we'll move on to another caller question. All right, folks, you're listening to Health Talk America presents the Dr. Bob Martin Show.

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0: Welcome back. You're listening to Health Talk America presents the Dr. Bob Martin Show. I'm Dr. Adam Brockman, and Dr. Bob and I were all about helping you live and thrive naturally, and also teaching you to become your own best doctor most of the time. And if you've got questions about your health, nutrition, or anything in between, our toll-free hotline is always open at 800

0: 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Okay, Dr. Bob, I do want to get your thoughts on the last question about Lyme's disease and ways that can coincide with medical treatment or help or what we can do to help Rebecca's friend.
1: Yes, Rebecca's friend's got some serious medical challenges, obviously. I mean, when you start mentioning a brain bleed, that's basically a hemorrhagic stroke. And it could be related to Lyme disease, or it could be completely unrelated. It could be something related to high blood pressure and a spike in her blood pressure causing the brain bleed, which can be associated with inflammation from the bacteria associated with Lyme disease. But the main thing is you've got to be under, you know, very careful supervision when you have serious health problems like this. These are not problems where you can go to the health food store and start picking stuff off the shelf and go, okay, this should be good. You need professional guidance, in my opinion. Lyme disease is a very stealthy bacteria. It's hard. It's very, very difficult to get rid of it. And you have to be a skilled, seasoned doctor who's dealt in this lane for some time in order to help people overcome it. And there are a number of ways to effectively treat Lyme disease without poisoning the body with toxic drugs. I mean, yes, antibiotics shouldn't be taken off the table. They should be a consideration, but they shouldn't be the first line of defense, in my opinion. There are options. Those options include ozone therapy. They include using food grade hydrogen peroxide, either intravenously or in a nebulizer. Ozone therapy can be done where you take the blood out of the body, you ozonate the blood, and then it goes back into the body with a higher oxygen level. Bacteria like this, and when somebody's suffering with Lyme disease, they usually have, you know, a whole myriad of other health problems going on concomitantly. You need to address all of them in order to get the immune system rallied to fight the bacteria. Now, I happen to know that there are very few doctors, in my opinion, who know the entirety of how to treat Lyme disease. But there is one facility I'm familiar with that does a fantastic job at treating Lyme disease because they've got experience. They've had incredible results. It's called Holistic Care. You can look at their website at holisticcare.com. They are a medical facility that uses integrative lifestyle medicine. They use all the tools that we talk about here on the show, the intravenous high drip vitamins to support the immune system. They use the intravenous ozone therapy as well as the food grade hydrogen peroxide. That would be, in my opinion, the fastest way to resolve this and get the complexity of this problem with Lyme disease handled on both ends. Because so many times you just get fragmented care where somebody just said, okay, well, take this, take that, and call me in the morning. No, no, not with Lyme disease. More serious, and especially because this patient has other medical concerns like a hemorrhagic stroke history, you got to be very careful, and you really need to be on your toes, and that requires professional help. And the Holistic Care Clinic does just that. And you can check them out for yourself online, see what they do. I've been there. My wife has been there. We both received treatment there at that clinic, not for anything specifically for a disease, but more for preventive. They do that as well. 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
0: 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Okay, Dr. Bob, let's go ahead and move on to an email question. And this one comes from Susan in Baton Rouge, Louisiana. And she writes, Dr. Brockman, I am 61 years old and my knees have become my biggest daily battle. I was very active my whole life, walking, gardening, light hiking, and over the last 3 years, the pain and stiffness have taken most of that away from me. I've been told I have moderate osteoarthritis in both knees and that the next step is cortisone injections or eventually a knee replacement. I really want to avoid both if possible. I've tried glucosamine and chondroitin in the past without much results. Is there anything more aggressive I can try naturally? I refuse to believe my only options are injections and surgery. Okay, Dr. Bob, you want to start this one?
1: I will. After having treated thousands of cases like this, you know, you learn really quickly what works and what doesn't work. She's right with her inclination about prednisone shots. Not only will they not work that well, they will make her worse. In fact, when you do prednisone shots into the joint, it actually stops the cartilage from being produced. In other words, the arthritis will get worse. She'll lose more cartilage. And so that is a disaster. But it's a big profit center for doctors because they can make bank, big bank, on injections that take 2 seconds and they walk out of the room, see you in 3 weeks. No. Her osteoarthritis, and osteoarthritis in general, is a chronic disease that happens over decades often. So this is a culmination of a person who's been out of balance physically, nutritionally, and maybe structurally for decades, which means that to have both knees deteriorating, the human knee should last an entire lifetime. I have people that are playing tennis and they have no knee problems in their 80s, and some in their 90s. So it's not normal to have degenerative disease in your knees. It only happens when there is something out of balance. That something out of balance can be structural. It could be starting at the feet. You can have foot problems where your feet turn in or turn out, pronation or supination, and that wears on the knees because it causes you to bear weight through the knee in an abnormal, out-of-balance direction. It could be the knees themselves are out of balance structurally, needing to have micro mini adjustments to the knees themselves. It could be the pelvic area being out of balance, one leg long, one leg short. That can be, all of this can be solved by a chiropractic physician who understands how the structural integrity of the body works and how it needs to stay in balance. So that's a place to start, because you can do all the nutrition you want, all the therapy you want. If the body's out of balance structurally, you're going to have poor function. Good structure, good function. So start at the bottom with the feet. See a chiropractor who can do orthotics or do foot levelers, and then move into the knee area, the hip area, and that's a good starting point. From there, you have to evaluate the diet. What is this person on an inflammatory diet? How do we get them away from the inflammation that they're taking? What nutrients do they need to build that cartilage up? Glucosamine and chondroitin won't work if you think it's going to work in 2 weeks or 4 weeks. It takes 90 days for the first turn of cartilage to begin after starting glucosamine, 90 days minimum. So that's why people get frustrated, is because they try it for, you know, a month and it doesn't work. Well, it's not designed to work mm-hmm. in a month. So mm-hmm. I suggest Apex Minerals as mm-hmm. well as some of these therapies. And you're also talking with a doctor in Dr. Brockman, who sees this in his own office there in Tell City, Indiana, that does PRP, which is phenomenal for this as a alternative to steroid shots. So I think the Apex Minerals is a good place to start, along with the other things that I just mentioned, Dr. Brockman.
0: Yeah, I agree. We got to take a short break, Dr. Bob, but I think this is a conversation I want to build on just a little bit. So folks, again, we'll be right back to your questions after this break. You're listening to the Dr. Bob Martin Show.
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All right, before we get back in, I have a little bit that I want to discuss on the last email question that we received. But Dr. Bob, I also want to remind listeners that myself, my entire family, Dr. Bob and his entire family, and most of our healthcare colleagues who are interested in avoiding tooth decay and gingivitis, periodontal disease, and bad breath, use Spry toothpaste and Spry mouth rinse. 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And again, that's the toothpaste, the mouth rinse, gum, and mints, and it's anti-cavity, it's anti-plaque, and it's anti-bad news the next time your dentist peers into your mouth and whispers, "What have you been using?" 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Okay, so before

0: the break, we had a question from Susan, and she was asking about her knees and if there's anything that she can use besides glucosamine and conjoint to avoid in cortisone injections or surgery. So at first, when we're talking about glucosamine and chondroitin, they're not worthless, but Susan, you're right to be underwhelmed by them. The research on standard glucosamine sulfate, it's mixed at best, and most products on the market use forms and doses that clinically it just doesn't support that. So if you return to this area, look specifically for crystalline glucosamine sulfate, or at least 1500 milligrams of it daily. And that form is used, and it has the most positive results in these European studies that I've recently read. But I want to move you well beyond that foundation, because there are far more effective as evidence-based natural protocols available to you. Dr. Bob mentioned Apex Joint Minerals, and the website for that is jointminerals.com. Also, their phone number is 844-943-1144. 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This is a highly effective joint mineral complex that decreases inflammation throughout the body. And I've been using, I know Dr. Bob's been using it, and we've had Dr. Earl Mandel on the show to discuss it. It's a great great product, and it might be something that can really help your knees. And if we're looking at things like undenatured type 2 collagen is a great option here. It's completely distinct from collagen powders that are flooding the supplement market. If we're talking about this, the undenatured type 2 collagen, it works through a mechanism called oral tolerance. It actually trains your immune system to stop attacking your own joint cartilage. So if we're looking at this, it's just about 40 micrograms daily. It's a remarkably small dose. It produces significant improvements along with Apex Joint Minerals for that pain, the stiffness, and function in osteoarthritis patients. So it's not necessarily a joint lubricant, it's a immune modulation. So there's a difference there. And so again, Dr. Bob mentioned to address systemic inflammation, and that is accelerating that cartilage loss. So if we're looking at this curcumin, specifically in bioavailable form like BCM95, are paired with basically, it's a pepper extract, has demonstrated genuine the ability to reduce joint inflammation markers and head-to-head comparisons with even ibuprofen, and this is in multiple studies. And if you add in magnesium at about 400 milligrams nightly, it supports both inflammatory regulation and the muscle function around those knee joints that is basically absorbing the stress your cartilage no longer can. Now, so finally, I can't stress this enough. Movement is medicine. I know that kind of sounds cruel when movement hurts, but gentle, consistent, low impact movement, water aerobics and exercise, stationary cycling, even daily walking with tolerance, it maintains that joint fluid circulation. It strengthens and supports your muscles surrounding the joint, and it slows the degenerative process in ways that no supplement can replicate on its own. So that even if you call it pain-guided movement and not just always rest, that is an ally that you really need to be doing. And so if all else fails, get in touch with our good friends at Holistic Care. Again, we mentioned it earlier in the show, holisticcare.com. That's a regenerative medicine clinic. Their phone number is 619-365-9003. Our friends there, they can help to put a plan together that may help you. So, Susan, again, your knees, they're I wouldn't consider them a foregone conclusion. If you commit to what Dr. Bob and I have been discussing for at least 90 days with that consistency, work with an integrative physician to monitor your progress, and I believe you'll have a very different conversation with yourself about what options are truly working for you. All right. Thanks for writing in from Baton Rouge, Louisiana. Okay, Dr. Bob, we got to take a short break again, but we come back, we'll get to more caller questions. You're listening to the Dr. Bob Martin Show. 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

0: 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Okay, Dr. Bob, let's get back into today's conversation. We're answering some caller questions, email questions, and the next up we have Francisco calling from Los Angeles, California.
1: Hello, my name is Francisco from Los Angeles, California, and I'm calling about PT9. I've been taking it for about 2 years now, and I just found out they're discontinuing it. Do you have something new we can try? Maybe another manufacturer? They don't make PT9 anymore.
2: All right, Francisco, thank you for your phone call from Southern California. We appreciate all our listeners in the greater Los Angeles, California area. We've talked about PT9 on this radio show. That's probably how he found out about this supplement. PT9 is a directed supplement. It's an herbal botanical supplement. It's directed at relieving something called BPH, benign prostatic hyperplasia. It's just a bloated prostate gland that causes men to frequently urinate at night and other problems associated with it as well. And I haven't heard that supplement spoken about for quite some time. Somebody may have changed the formula or changed the name. Somebody may have bought the company. But what I can tell you is the basics behind it and how it works. The main driver of that herbal formula is beta cytosterol, beta-cytosterol. This is what makes the sal pimento work. So you don't need to take sal pimento berries if you're taking beta-cytosterol. It is the active ingredient inside sal pimento that makes it work. So it's a step closer to the efficacy of how it works is just taking it straight away and not having to have it diluted. Same way with, it's kind of like analogy to cranberry. Cranberry works okay, but mannose, the active ingredient in it, D-mannose works better. So PT9, there's comparable supplements in the health food store. You can walk in and buy beta-cytosterol yourself easily, but you should be also doing other things besides that. African pygium is great. Zinc is always important to men who have prostate problems. And try to avoid sitting. Sitting longer than 20 minutes, half hour at a time causes a lot of pooling and swelling in the prostate area in a man. So if you're in a sit-down job, get up and move around every 20 minutes, half hour, even if it's just five steps, that helps. Self-prostate massage. If you're having trouble with your prostate and or you've seen a doctor like a urologist, they can actually teach you how to do a self-prostate massage, which is what the old urologists used to use in the old days before all of the drugs came out for this condition. No need to stress on it, Francisco. There are formulations in health food stores that cover this completely, and you'll see those results. That couple that with, you know, dietary changes, stay away from alcohol, stay away from sugar. Dairy foods are no-no in men who have prostate problems. They make prostate problems much, much worse.
0: Yeah, those were great suggestions, Dr. Bob, and those are the main ones to really get out in front of this. Answered it beautifully, and I just want to talk a minute or so about nutrition, because the prostate is one of the most nutrition-wise responsive tissues in the human body. So zinc, the prostate gland contains the highest concentration of zinc of any organ in the body, and a deficiency is directly linked to both enlargement and elevated cancer risk. So zinc, about 30 milligrams daily, it can be zinc glycinate, Also, I want to mention here lycopene. That's the carotenoid that gives tomatoes their red color. It has been extensively studied for its protective role against prostate cancer specifically. So looking at this as cooked tomatoes, they dramatically increase that lycopene bioavailability, so make them a weekly, if not a daily, staple. And if we're looking at this, vitamin D levels, the low levels have been consistently correlated with aggressive prostate diseases in research. So get your vitamin D levels tested and optimize those to between 60 to 80 nanograms per milliliter. If you don't know your vitamin D levels, I suggest that's a good place to look. So, gentlemen, your prostate, it doesn't necessarily have to be something that controls your life. Nature did give us some of these powerful tools, what Dr. Bob mentioned. Nutrition's a big one. Use them to your advantage. All right. So, folks, when we come back, we're going to hit our home stretch here on the Dr. Bob Martin Show.

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0: Welcome back. You're listening to Health Talk America presents the Dr. Bob Martin Show. I'm Dr. Adam Brockman, and that, my friends, is another hour in the books. And every single person that called our hotline today did something remarkable. 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That's spelled out the word doctor, DOCTOR bob.com. And a lot of times, just asking that question, it may sound simple, but I also want to remind you, how profound that question may be. We live in this healthcare culture that has quietly trained people to be passive in their own health, to just sit down to listen to the diagnosis, accept the outcome or the prescription, and walk

0: out the door grateful for that 8 minutes of attention. And to believe that a person always in a white coat has all the answers, and your job is to just simply to comply to that, that's not the case. We want to teach you to become your own best doctor, and that is the key to the show, Dr. Bob. And I want to get to, we just got a minute or two left in this hour of the show, and I know that you can really hit this home for our listeners.
1: Well, the only bad health question is the one that person listening to the sound of our voice right now is not asking. You should be able to freely call into a radio show and ask a question. I mean, that's really the essence of liberty, is being able to call into a radio show with no obligation and ask two licensed physicians questions. That's what we do. It's what I've been doing on this show for 30 years, and it stood the test of time. People, as you know, Dr. Brockman, are hungry for answers. This show is successful because there's a large void in the healthcare system. There's plenty of sick care to be had out there, and we need that too. Crisis management care, which is medical care, the management of symptoms, you have to do that. But we as a nation are so sick, we need to get healthy. And the way we can get healthy is through proper education. This show represents the antithesis of medical care as it's practiced today, in that we encourage questions. We'll never say, well, you know, don't question us. We're doctors. Just do what we say. You know, from that place of arrogance, we really encourage people to get the question out. Let us try to answer it. Get you back on the road to recovery so that you can feel, function, and perform better. And then you can tell all of your friends and family members and coworkers about the show and how to tune in so they too can take advantage of this forum that we present each and every week.
0: And I'm Dr. Adam Brockman, and this has been Health Talk America presents the Dr. Bob Martin Show. We'll see you next time.
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7: From ABC News. I'm Mike Dubusky. In Butler, Missouri, authorities are investigating a deadly plane crash that took place today.
8: The plane took off, and then at that point, it went down. We're not sure exactly anything beyond that.
7: Bates County Sheriff Chad Anderson telling reporters they're still in the early stages of their investigation. That plane carrying 12 people on a skydiving trip. Missouri State Highway Patrol says everyone on board was killed. Recent Israeli strikes on Hezbollah in Lebanon are threatening to upend the signing of a memorandum between the U.S. and Iran. Bob McNally, founder and president of Rapidian Energy Group, says that would be bad news for Americans if this deal falls apart.
9: We've lost well over a billion barrels of oil in the world market. And the world market is what matters for the United States and for someone paying for gasoline at the pump, because we may be the biggest producer and exporter, but what we pay at the pump depends on that global market.
7: It was a historic moment for New York City last night, with the New York Knicks winning Game 5 of the NBA Finals in San Antonio. New Yorkers pouring out onto the streets in celebration of the Knicks' first title since 1973. ABC's Anthony Carlo.
10: New York City is alive for these fans. They have never been so happy. It is a garden party of epic proportion. These fans have been waiting decades for an NBA

0: title brought to you by the New York Knicks, and they are not wasting any moment at all.
1: The NYPD says several of their squad cars were damaged and more than 60 people were arrested last night. A ticker tape parade is set for this Thursday. Tonight at the White House, a series of UFC fights will go forward. President Trump is set to attend, afterward boarding Air Force One to France for the G7. In nearby Geneva, Switzerland, protests have already started ahead of that three-day meeting. 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
1: A new survey out of Australia looks at the impact of social media on about 1,200 young people, finding just 2 hours a day of social media use can have a negative impact on kids' health. ABC News medical correspondent Dr. Darian Sutton with some more context.
5: Social media is important for a couple of reasons. That's the way that kids communicate. You can explore your identity. But when it comes down to social media and talking to teens and children and looking at the data, it really comes down to the time that they're using it, the age that they're using it at, and the intensity that they're using it. You have to make sure that you continue that conversation, talking about algorithms, how filters work, how unrealistic comparisons, because often that's what leads to these poor outcomes.
1: Anthropic has pulled access to two of its most advanced models after the Trump administration told the tech company those models can't be used by foreign nationals. ABC's Christiane Cordero.
6: This is considered one of the most sweeping directives targeting an American AI company. It follows an executive order the president signed earlier this month that asks tech companies to give the administration access to their AI models before releasing them to the public.
1: Anthropic is also widely expected to go public in the next few weeks. Takeovers are such a problem in Newport News, Virginia. The city is now instituting a curfew. Local business owner Lydia Chesney says the late night gatherings are disruptive.
7: Didn't really know what was going on at first, and then we saw that there was a whole bunch of kids.
1: More than 450 people turned out for a takeover there last weekend. I'm Mike Dubusky, ABC News.
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3: 12 people were killed in the crash of a small plane outside Butler, Missouri this morning. The plane went down after taking off from the local airport to go skydiving.
4: There's nothing we really can say to make it better. We just pray for them and their loved ones and their friends and their family.
3: Bates County Sheriff Chad Anderson, federal safety investigators looking into it. Two helicopters collided over Rio de Janeiro this morning and crashed, killing all six people aboard, firefighters say. One hit electric cars, igniting a fire. What could move markets this week from ABC's Dave Packer?
5: Monday, we'll get a reading on consumer spending with core retail sales for May. Now, analysts are expecting a lower number than last month. And on Wednesday, with a new Fed chair, the Federal Reserve Bank will have its latest closely watched announcement on interest rates.
3: It's apparently not a bust, but not much of a boost either, says ABC's Jim Ryan.
6: The World Cup is officially underway. So far, the economic boost that host cities had been banking on hasn't materialized. In New York City, the Hotel Association is cutting its forecast by 60%.
3: For the first time ever for the NBA champion New York Knicks, a parade in their hometown. Mayor Zoran Mandani.
7: We're going to be sharing some additional details over the next few days, but it is going to be on Thursday. There's going to be a ceremony at City Hall. Then there's going to be a ticker tape parade, the first time in Knicks history. And we're also going to be presenting keys to the city to the team.
3: Two previous times Knicks won the world champion, they did not get a parade. Chuck Sievertson, ABC News.
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0: looking at chapter 13 because of it.
1: Then you're done. Then you're done.
0: So here's what I did 2 days ago. I called the lawyer who represents the people. And I said, listen, we're going to make a settlement for you. If not, we're going into chapter 13, and now he won't return my call at all.
1: So then go into chapter 13. Then go ahead and file it.
0: So the lawyer's handling the possible chapter 13 said they have to settle a percentage of that.
1: No, they don't.
0: Deal.
1: No, they don't. They're going to go into court and they're going to ask for a percentage of what? But a 13 is complete liquidation. You're done.
0: Yes, I'm just one. Yeah. So why wouldn't they accept a settlement? And
1: I have no idea. I have absolutely no idea why they wouldn't accept the settlement, because if they think it is legitimate for the possibility of a bankruptcy is legitimate, I would settle in a heartbeat, because I'd rather get some money than no money. But maybe the lawyer thinks that you're blowing smoke. I have no idea what the lawyer is doing. But once
0: my biggest concern,
1: your concern is what?
0: Is trying to stay out of the bankruptcy is that every 10 years, this is going to renew again. And it's going to be.
1: It'll renew. It can renew twice. But it doesn't even matter, because once you've gone bankrupt, then 2-3 years down the road, you've built your credit up. I mean, it's not wonderful, but people pay attention to bankruptcies less and less and less. So, I mean, you can settle. You can argue that the service was improper, and therefore the judgment is improper and should be reversed. Or you can go bankrupt on it. The easiest way is to go bankrupt. That's the easiest way. Actually, the easiest way is to settle it. But if you're dealing with someone who is not willing to settle or talk to you, there's nothing that makes them settle the case. There's no law. Right. They can't be forced to do it. And so, okay, if that's off the table, then you quash based on bad service, or then you go bankrupt. And you want to talk to a bankruptcy attorney. You want to talk to a straight-out bankruptcy attorney.
0: We have talked one. And here's the last very quick question. We had another case that was $2.5 million. Our lawyer got that down to $25,000. No problem at all. We had to make $5,000 payments.
1: Okay, here's the case. This is why you settle. Because they figured they're going to get some money rather than no money. And that's why when you threaten bankruptcy, and it's a real threat. I mean, you're not just blowing smoke and they think you're just negotiating. If it's really out there, you go, okay, fine. All right. We'll go bankrupt on you and you're going to get nothing. So a lot of that is negotiation. A lot of that is negotiation. Andre. Hello, Andre.
2: Hello. Hello.
1: Yes. What can I do for you?
2: And, you know, I'm living in a diamond bar. And my neighbor has 3 dogs and never cleaned the poop from the dogs. Okay? And I'm go to animal control, and that people doesn't help me nothing.
1: Yeah, no, animal control is not going to help you with dog poop on your lawn. Absolutely not. It's on your lawn, or is it on the sidewalk? Where is the poop?
2: There is. I make it fence, and that stuff is below the fence. The poop is below the fence.
1: Okay, so along your fence. All right. An animal control won't do anything, and that's right. Animal control will do nothing. So what's your question, Andre?
2: What am I doing with this guy?
1: Aha. Uh-huh. Okay, so I have a couple of answers. First of all, do you have any neighbors that are Korean at all in the neighborhood? I'm assuming no. Okay. Okay, actually not. All right. The next one is you kill the dogs. Probably a bad idea. Okay? That's not going to fly either, because that's going to put you in a little bit of trouble. The next one, which I think is appropriate, which I would do, is you simply pick up the dog poop and throw it over to their side of the fence and go, here you go. And if they decide they're not going to be doing anything about it, it's going to just, you'll have mounds on their side of the fence. And if it turns out, and I would do this, by the way, if it turns out that they are not doing anything about it, what you do is you get a fan You pick it up at Lowe's or Home Depot. You get a fan, run an extension cord to the fan, and then blow it towards their house. Aha! See, I'm telling you, sometimes it's not a legal issue, but it's just a practical issue. Because you're right, animal control is going to do anything. I mean, can you go to court? Yeah, I get a restraining order. The judge is going to go, your dog can't poop on the other side of the dog on Andre's fence, on his side of the fence. But, you know, what are you going to do? You're going to file a restraining order. Yeah, just do that. On their side of the fence, get a fan. And that probably will help you. Should I answer the question? In the meantime, what do you do if you get in a car accident? Now it gets a little bit more complicated. It's not just putting a fan there. 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

0: Welcome back. More Handle on the Law. Hello, Betty. 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Welcome.
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